0: accepted by Israeli forces in international waters. The activists claiming they were assaulted. Here's one of them.
1: I'm not at a point where I can go through the details right now, but there was physical, there was psychological, there was sexual violence.
0: Israel denies any mistreatment. At least 82 people are dead after a gas explosion ripped through a coal mine in China. Officials say the cause of the explosion's under investigation. The start of Sunday's Indianapolis 500 will see a familiar car at the front of the pack. ABC's Will Clark has the preview from the Indianapolis Motor Speedway.
2: With a four-lap average of just over 232 miles per hour, Alex Palou earned the right to start his 2025 Indy 500 title defense from the front row of this year's field of 33.
3: The intensity and everybody's attention is on qualifying only, so we treat it and we celebrate it as a race win. Again, that doesn't guarantee us to be up front throughout the race.
2: Palou, who became the first Spaniard to win the 500 last year, also held the pole position for the 2023 race. That year, he finished fourth. At the Indianapolis Motor Speedway, Will Clark, ABC News.
0: And I'm Dave Packer, ABC News.
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7: 445-4489. Yeah.
8: Yeah.
9: This is America This Week from Westwood One, a recap of the top stories from the week gone by. Coming up today on America This Week.
10: The Trump administration has announced a fund to pay Trump allies who say the Biden Justice Department mistreated them. Sagar Meghani, Washington.
11: President Trump scores another round of victories in GOP midterm primary elections. I'm John Stolness in Washington.
12: A deadly shooting at a San Diego mosque. 3 people were killed and 2 teen suspects were later found dead nearby. I'm Sue Aller.
13: The U.S. indicts Cuba's former president and wants him to show up to answer for the charges.
14: By his own will or by another way.
13: I'm Richard Johnson.
15: Several wildfires continue to burn across Southern California.
16: We have been engaged in an aggressive firefight.
15: I'm Jim Roop.
17: President Trump is calling for the Senate parliamentarian to be replaced. I'm Clayton Neville.
18: The Late Show with Stephen Colbert is coming to an end after 11 years. I'm Haya Pinjwani.
9: All ahead on America This Week. You're listening to America This Week. I'm John Trout. Earlier this week, the Department of Justice announced they've settled a lawsuit with President Trump regarding the wrongful release of his tax return by creating a nearly $1.8 billion anti-weaponization fund for people who claim they were wronged by the previous Justice Department, which could include people arrested for participating in the January 6, 2021 riot at the Capitol. That's led police to file a lawsuit against the fund. Washington correspondent Sagar Meghani reports Republican infighting on passing an immigration bill stalled over sparring about White House security funding and that Justice Department fund to compensate Trump allies who say they were politically persecuted.
7: Republican progress on an immigration bill has stalled over questions about White House security funding and the Trump administration's new fund to compensate Trump allies who believe they were politically persecuted.
8: I don't need money for the ballroom. You know, I'm making a gift of the ballroom. This is the biggest misreporting that I've ever seen.
7: Senate Republicans had a self-imposed deadline to pass the $70 billion bill before heading home for Memorial Day.
19: Y'all have a good week, guys.
7: But Louisiana's John Kennedy and others left the Capitol without voting.
20: This afternoon, Republicans, so divided, so dysfunctional, so disorganized, are fleeing Washington. Their majority can't melt down fast enough. Not when Americans' financial situation is melting down every day. The only way for Republicans to get out of this box is to stop backing the slush fund, stop pushing the ballroom, and as soon as we get back, join Democrats in fighting to lower Americans' costs.
7: Top Senate Democrat Chuck Schumer, as Republicans sparred over adding the security funding to the bill and the compensation fund, which North Carolina Republican Tom Tillis bashed.
21: But if you do this, why not for the poor, mostly peaceful protesters in Kenosha and Portland? I mean, my God, do you see where this would head? These people don't deserve restitution. Many of them deserve to be in prison. Some of them deserve the pardon because they were over-prosecuted. But this is, this is just stupid on stilts.
22: Is it possible on May 21st, 2026, the Republicans finally found an ethical bridge too far?
7: Number two Senate Democrat Dick Durbin asked if he's lost control of Senate Republicans.
8: I don't know. I really don't know. I can tell you, I only do what's right.
7: Sagar Meghani, Washington.
9: President Trump's grip on the Republican Party appears ironclad after a high-profile GOP incumbent he targeted for defeat lost in Tuesday's primary elections in six states, and a number of other Trump-backed candidates claimed victory. From Washington, our John Stolness has more.
11: Kentucky Congressman Thomas Massie could not fend off President Trump's ire, losing in convincing fashion to Trump-backed Ed Gallrein in that state's primaries. Speaking on Fox News, Gallrein said this kind of a defeat for Massie was a long time coming.
23: He went to Washington. He burned every bridge. He burned a bridge factory. He ran off everybody that would build a bridge to the conservative Republicans. But again, the left-wing Democrats, the radical Democrats, loved him, and his votes against our party and our nation go farther back.
11: After admitting defeat, Massie told his supporters he was still hopeful for the future.
24: If you looked at the crosstab in the polling, and I'm sure if we had exit polling, it would show the same thing. We have the younger demographic. You are patriots, and you will inherit this country, and you will make it better.
11: President Trump announced his pleasure with the outcome of the race. Almost $33 million in ads and other media were spent in that race, making it the most expensive House primary race since tracking firm Ad Impact began keeping track in 2018. Also in Kentucky, Congressman Andy Barr, endorsed by Trump, won his primary and will likely succeed Mitch McConnell in the Senate after November's general election. In Georgia's governor's race, Secretary of State Brad Raffensperger and Attorney General Chris Carr both failed to advance to a runoff against two Trump-backed Republicans, Burt Jones and Rick Jackson. Raffensperger had challenged Trump's claim that votes in Georgia were stolen during the 2020 election. And while Texas's primaries aren't until next week, President Trump disappointed some Republicans in the Senate when he officially endorsed scandal-plagued State Attorney General Ken Paxton over long-serving incumbent John Cornyn. Cornyn told reporters,
25: I believe that in terms of our success in November, that Ken Paxton would be an albatross around the neck of our candidates and would likely lose to James Tallarico.
11: Susan Collins of Maine called Paxton an ethically challenged individual and that Cornyn deserved the president's support. John Stolness, Washington.
9: Three people shot and killed during an attack on a mosque in San Diego Monday morning in what police immediately described as a hate crime. Sue Aller reports the attackers, identified as a pair of teenagers, took their own lives blocks away.
26: She believed her son was suicidal, and she began to share information that several of her weapons were missing.
27: Three men are dead after what police are calling a hate crime shooting at the Islamic Center of San Diego, the largest mosque in the county. The mosque campus also includes the Al-Rashid School.
26: At about 11:43, we received a call of an active shooter. at the Islamic Center. Within 4 minutes, officers arrived on scene and observed immediately three deceased, what appeared to be deceased, victims out in front.
27: San Diego Police Chief Scott Wall says all students and staff were safely evacuated from the scene.
0: There is no further threat. Both suspects in this case are deceased. All of the kids are safe.
27: Moments after police responded to the late Monday morning attack, officers were called to another nearby location where they discovered a vehicle stopped in the middle of the street. Authorities say the two teenage suspects, ages 17 and 19, were later found dead inside that vehicle from apparent self-inflicted gunshot wounds. One of those killed was a mosque security guard who police say likely prevented an even greater tragedy. Investigators say anti-Islamic writings were found in the suspect's car and on one of the weapons used in the attack, which happened during one of the holiest months in Islam. President Donald Trump says his administration is closely monitoring the investigation into the deadly shooting.
1: Terrible situation. I've been given some early updates, but we're going to be going back and looking at it very strongly.
27: In response, police departments in cities including New York, Los Angeles, and Washington, D.C. have increased patrols around mosques and other houses of worship as a precaution. I'm Sue Aller.
9: A former Cuban leader indicted by the U.S. and California scorched by wildfire. When America This Week returns after these messages.
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9: Yeah. Welcome back to America This Week. I'm John Trout. He's been wanted for decades, and it's been in the works for weeks. Now it's happened. Federal prosecutors have indicted the former president of Cuba for murder. But getting him into an American courtroom will be an issue. Details from correspondent Rich Johnson.
13: Former Cuban President Raul Castro was the country's defense minister in 1996 when its military shot down two unarmed planes operated by the Miami-based exile group Brothers to the Rescue. Four Americans were among those killed, and their families have been calling for criminal charges ever since.
6: We didn't indict. This isn't a show indictment.
13: Acting Attorney General Todd Blanche announced charges against Castro and some other former high-ranking Cuban officials in Miami on Wednesday. As for Castro coming there to defend himself,
6: we expect that he will show up here by his own will or by another way.
13: Could that mean a U.S. military operation to forcibly grab the 94-year-old Castro?
19: It certainly is an option. And it's certainly something that Raul Castro has to think about.
13: Florida Representative Elvira Salazar likes it.
10: look at Maduro. If you do not want to wind up where he's at, then go.
13: Salazar referring to the U.S. capture of Venezuelan President Nicolas Maduro, but President Trump cast doubt on the idea.
12: There won't be escalation. I don't think there needs to be. Look, the place is falling apart. It's a mess. And they sort of lost control.
13: But Salazar said that Castro and the rest of Cuba's current leadership have a much easier option. Leave their country.
10: We're giving these thugs the opportunity of leaving so we can make things easier for the people. It happened in Venezuela. I do believe that is going to happen in Cuba.
13: Cuban President Miguel Díaz-Canel called the charges an act of political theater. He said the move has no legal basis, that Cuba was defending itself 30 years ago, and the move reveals the arrogance and frustration U.S. officials feel toward his country. I'm Richard Johnson.
9: The peak fire season in California typically begins in June. Already, there have been several wildfires burning in Southern California, causing some evacuations and health issues from smoke. And another has ravaged an island off the California coast. Jim Roop reports from Los Angeles.
14: In the Ventura County city of Simi Valley, Ventura County Fire Public Information Officer Andrew Dowd says it's the winds that continue to be the wild card in the so-called Sandy wildfire.
15: These winds out of the northeast have the potential to push fire. This was a fast-moving fire that swept into neighborhoods within 15, 20 minutes of starting.
14: Another fire, the Santa Rosa Island Fire, the biggest of the blazes, causing the evacuation of more than 34,000 people whose homes are in its path. The fire reached endangered Torrey pine trees, the rarest species of pine tree in North America. They only grow naturally at Torrey Pines State Natural Reserve near San Diego and on Santa Rosa Island. Nearly a third of that island has burned, including the Torrey Pine Grove on its east side, which is more than 250 years old. The Bain Fire in Harupa Valley has caused evacuation orders and warnings just north of Hidden Valley Nature Center, also being pushed by what are called sundowner winds in the evening. The Verona Fire in Homeland, east of Los Angeles in Riverside County, threatening the areas between Diamond Valley Lake and Lake Paris. So far, though, on all these fires, no injuries, no fatalities. But there has been loss of structures, including some homes. And finally, all these fires impacting the air quality all across Southern California. Health experts are warning those with respiratory issues, the young and the elderly, to avoid going outside, and for everyone to avoid strenuous work or exercise outside. I'm Jim Roop.
9: President Trump is calling for the Senate parliamentarian to be replaced over White House ballroom security funding. Correspondent Clayton Neville reports it's a move that the GOP Senate Majority Leader John Thune called concerning.
16: Senate parliamentarian Elizabeth McDonough has caught grief from President Trump recently after she blocked the inclusion of $1 billion for the White House ballroom in Republicans' budget reconciliation package. She said it didn't fall in line with the Byrd rule. Well, President Trump took to social media on Wednesday to say, quote, there are many fair people who would be qualified for that vital job. He added that Democrats cheat, lie, and steal, especially when it comes to votes in elections, but stick together, whereas the Republicans allow the Elizabeth McDonoughs of the world to stay in power and brutalize us. Senate Majority Leader John Thune rejected the idea of replacing McDonough and called Trump's suggestion concerning. I'm Clayton Neville.
9: Millions in the U.S. are getting away for the Memorial Day weekend. Correspondent Jennifer King reports that high gas prices, with every state now above $4 a gallon, isn't stopping everyone.
17: AAA predicts 45 million Americans will travel at least 50 miles from home this holiday weekend, around 39 million by car. It's a record number, but only about a 1% increase from 2025. Inflation and fuel prices are putting a dent in travelers' wallets. Government data shows airfares have gone up 20% this year, and AAA says the average price for gas is up 30%.
18: My guess is that we're going to start to see some people making choices maybe not to travel as far.
17: Oakland University business professor Michael Grimes says Americans prioritize travel but are likely to be making some adjustments.
18: They might not eat out as much as they might have, or they might not spend as much money on certain more expensive activities.
17: I'm Jennifer King.
9: Pilots safe following an air show crash, and The Late Show's last show when America This Week returns after these messages.
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9: Yeah. Welcome back to America This Week. I'm John Trout. Four members of the military are recovering after two Navy jets collided at an Idaho air show. Correspondent Mike Hampton reports while the aviators did not suffer any serious injuries, the mid-air crash remains under investigation.
8: Four crew members are recovering after a crash involving two Navy jets. Officials say the crew members ejected safely and are in stable condition after the jets collided and crashed during an air show at a military base in Idaho. Emergency crews responded to the collision Sunday at the Mountain Home Air Force Base, about 50 miles south of Boise. The remainder of the show was canceled. Nobody on the ground was hurt. Officials say the aircraft were performing an aerial demonstration when the crash occurred. Videos posted online by spectators show four parachutes opening in the sky as the aircraft plummet to the ground. I'm Mike Hempen.
9: A newly discovered asteroid zoomed past the Earth Monday night, blinked, and you may have missed it. The asteroid called 2026 JH2 came within 57,000 miles of the Earth. And if that seems like a long distance, the moon on average is over 238,000 miles away. The asteroid was only discovered May 10th by astronomers in Arizona and is roughly the size of two school buses. On his very first The Late Show in 2015, Stephen Colbert ripped into then-candidate Donald Trump while gorging on Oreo cookies over a political boycott of the company. 11 years later, it's the end of the line for Stephen Colbert's late-night TV show where comedy and politics collided, correspondent Haya Panjwani reports.
20: The Late Show with Stephen Colbert is coming to an end after 11 years. The end marks the conclusion of his on-air feud with President Donald Trump. When CBS announced last summer that the show would come to an end in May, the network said it was for economic reasons. But others, including Colbert, are skeptical that Trump's repeated criticism of the show had nothing to do with it. Various stars, including actor Jon Hamm, say they've enjoyed being a part of his show.
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22: 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He's a good man. 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
20: 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I'm Haya Panjwani.
9: That's our show for today. America This Week is produced by Jeff McKay. I'm John Trout. This is Westwood One.
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26: ABC News, I'm Dave Packer. A shooter dead after opening fire near the White House this evening. The Secret Service says the man approached a nearby Secret Service checkpoint, pulled a gun from his bag, and opened fire. This is how it sounded from the White House North Lawn.
27: Down.
26: Secret Service police returning fire. The suspect died at the hospital. A bystander also struck during the exchange of bullets. No agents were injured. An ongoing response to the toxic chemical leak in Southern California forcing the evacuations of tens of thousands of people in Orange County over concerns of a chemical spill or explosion. ABC's Jacqueline Lee in Los Angeles.
28: Authorities say they are monitoring air quality and it is within normal limits, but warning residents to evacuate because if this thing explodes, they can't control which direction it goes.
26: Three Red Cross volunteers are now among the newly reported cases of Ebola as an outbreak spreads across Central Africa. This is ABC News.
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14: The Trump administration has announced a fund to pay Trump allies who say the Biden Justice Department mistreated them. Sagar Meghani, Washington.
15: President Trump scores another round of victories in GOP midterm primary elections. I'm John Stolness in Washington.
16: A deadly shooting at a San Diego mosque. 3 people were killed and 2 teen suspects were later found dead nearby. I'm Sue Aller.
18: The U.S. indicts Cuba's former president and wants him to show up to answer for the charges.
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29: Several wildfires continue to burn across Southern California.
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31: 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I'm Clayton Neville.
32: 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I'm Haya Pinjwani.
9: 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You're listening to America This Week. I'm John Trout. Earlier this week, the Department of Justice announced they've settled a lawsuit with President Trump regarding the wrongful release of his tax return by creating a nearly $1.8 billion anti-weaponization fund for people who claim they were wronged by the previous Justice Department, which could include people arrested for participating in the January 6, 2021 riot at the Capitol. That's led police to file a lawsuit against the fund. Washington correspondent Sagar Meghani reports Republican infighting on passing an immigration bill stalled over sparring about White House security funding and that Justice Department fund to compensate Trump allies who say they were politically persecuted.
14: Republican progress on an immigration bill has stalled over questions about White House security funding and the Trump administration's new fund to compensate Trump allies who believe they were politically persecuted.
33: I don't need money for the ballroom. You know, I'm making a gift of the ballroom. This is the biggest misreporting that I've ever seen.
14: Senate Republicans had a self-imposed deadline to pass the $70 billion bill before heading home for Memorial Day.
34: Y'all have a good week, guys.
14: But Louisiana's John Kennedy and others left the Capitol without voting.
35: This afternoon, Republicans, so divided, so dysfunctional, so disorganized, are fleeing Washington. Their majority can't melt down fast enough. Not when Americans' financial situation is melting down every day. The only way for Republicans to get out of this box is to stop backing the slush fund, stop pushing the ballroom, and as soon as we get back, join Democrats in fighting to lower Americans' costs.
14: Top Senate Democrat Chuck Schumer as Republicans sparred over adding the security funding to the bill and the compensation fund, which North Carolina Republican Tom Tillis bashed.
2: But if you do this, why not for the poor, mostly peaceful protesters in Kenosha and Portland? I mean, my God, do you see where this would head? These people don't deserve restitution. Many of them deserve to be in prison. Some of them deserve the pardon because they were over-prosecuted. But this is, this is just stupid on stilts.
3: Is it possible on May 21st, 2026, the Republicans finally found an ethical bridge too far?
14: Number two Senate Democrat Dick Durbin asked if he's lost control of Senate Republicans.
7: I don't know. I really don't know. I can tell you I only do what's right.
14: Sagar Meghani, Washington.
9: President Trump's grip on the Republican Party appears ironclad after a high-profile GOP incumbent he targeted for defeat lost in Tuesday's primary elections in six states, and a number of other Trump-backed candidates claimed victory. From Washington, our John Stolness has more.
15: Kentucky Congressman Thomas Massey could not fend off President Trump's ire, losing in convincing fashion to Trump-backed Ed Gallrein in that state's primaries. Speaking on Fox News, Gallrein said this kind of a defeat for Massey was a long time coming.
8: He went to Washington. He burned every bridge. He burned a bridge factory. He ran off everybody that would build a bridge to the conservative Republicans. But again, the left-wing Democrats, the radical Democrats, loved him, and his votes against our party and our nation go farther back.
15: After admitting defeat, Massey told his supporters he was still hopeful for the future.
13: If you looked at the crosstab in the polling, and I'm sure if we had exit polling, it would show the same thing. We have the younger demographic. You are patriots, and you will inherit this country, and you will make it better.
15: President Trump announced his pleasure with the outcome of the race. Almost $33 million in ads and other media were spent in that race, making it the most expensive House primary race since tracking firm Ad Impact began keeping track in 2018. Also in Kentucky, Congressman Andy Barr, endorsed by Trump, won his primary and will likely succeed Mitch McConnell in the Senate after November's general election. In Georgia's governor's race, Secretary of State Brad Raffensperger and Attorney General Chris Carr both failed to advance to a runoff against two Trump-backed Republicans, Burt Jones and Rick Jackson. Raffensperger had challenged Trump's claim that votes in Georgia were stolen during the 2020 election. And while Texas's primaries aren't until next week, President Trump disappointed some Republicans in the Senate when he officially endorsed scandal-plagued State Attorney General Ken Paxton over long-serving incumbent John Cornyn. Cornyn told reporters,
17: I believe that in terms of our success in November, that Ken Paxton would be an albatross around the neck of our candidates and would likely lose to James Tallarico.
15: Susan Collins of Maine called Paxton an ethically challenged individual and that Cornyn deserved the president's support. John Stolness, Washington.
9: Three people shot and killed during an attack on a mosque in San Diego Monday morning in what police immediately described as a hate crime. Sue Aller reports the attackers, identified as a pair of teenagers, took their own lives blocks away.
20: She believed her son was suicidal, and she began to share information that several of her weapons were missing.
21: Three men are dead after what police are calling a hate crime shooting at the Islamic Center of San Diego, the largest mosque in the county. The mosque campus also includes the Al-Rashid School.
20: At about 11:43, we received a call of an active shooter at the Islamic Center. Within 4 minutes, officers arrived on scene and observed immediately three deceased, what appeared to be deceased, victims out in front.
21: San Diego Police Chief Scott Wall says all students and staff were safely evacuated from the scene.
22: There is no further threat. Both suspects in this case are deceased. All of the kids are safe.
21: Moments after police responded to the late Monday morning attack, officers were called to another nearby location where they discovered a vehicle stopped in the middle of the street. Authorities say the two teenage suspects, ages 17 and 19, were later found dead inside that vehicle from apparent self-inflicted gunshot wounds. One of those killed was a mosque security guard who police say likely prevented an even greater tragedy. Investigators say anti-Islamic writings were found in the suspect's car and on one of the weapons used in the attack. which happened during one of the holiest months in Islam. President Donald Trump says his administration is closely monitoring the investigation into the deadly shooting.
0: Terrible situation. I've been given some early updates, but we're going to be going back and looking at it very strongly.
21: In response, police departments in cities including New York, Los Angeles, and Washington, D.C. have increased patrols around mosques and other houses of worship as a precaution. I'm Sue Aller.
9: A former Cuban leader indicted by the U.S. and California scorched by wildfire. When America This Week returns after these messages.
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9: Welcome back to America This Week. I'm John Trout. He's been wanted for decades, and it's been in the works for weeks. Now it's happened. Federal prosecutors have indicted the former president of Cuba for murder. But getting him into an American courtroom will be an issue. Details from correspondent Rich Johnson.
18: Former Cuban President Raul Castro was the country's defense minister in 1996 when its military shot down two unarmed planes operated by the Miami-based exile group Brothers to the Rescue. Four Americans were among those killed, and their families have been calling for criminal charges ever since.
10: We didn't indict. This isn't a show indictment.
18: Acting Attorney General Todd Blanche announced charges against Castro and some other former high-ranking Cuban officials in Miami on Wednesday. As for Castro coming there to defend himself,
10: we expect that he will show up here by his own will or by another way.
18: Could that mean a U.S. military operation to forcibly grab the 94-year-old Castro?
11: It certainly is an option. And it's certainly something that Raul Castro has to think about.
18: Florida Representative Elvira Salazar likes it.
12: Look at Maduro. If you do not want to wind up where he's at, then go.
18: Salazar referring to the U.S. capture of Venezuelan President Nicolas Maduro. But President Trump cast doubt on the idea.
16: There won't be escalation. I don't think there needs to be. Look, the place is falling apart. It's a mess. And they sort of lost control.
18: But Salazar said that Castro and the rest of Cuba's current leadership have a much easier option, leave their country.
12: We're giving these thugs the opportunity of leaving so we can make things easier for the people. It happened in Venezuela. I do believe that is going to happen in Cuba.
18: Cuban President Miguel Díaz-Canel called the charges an act of political theater. He said the move has no legal basis, that Cuba was defending itself 30 years ago. And the move reveals the arrogance and frustration U.S. officials feel toward his country. I'm Richard Johnson.
9: The peak fire season in California typically begins in June. Already, there have been several wildfires burning in Southern California, causing some evacuations and health issues from smoke. And another has ravaged an island off the California coast. Jim Roop reports from Los Angeles.
2: In the Ventura County city of Simi Valley, Ventura County Fire Public Information Officer Andrew Dowd says it's the winds that continue to be the wild card in the so-called Sandy wildfire.
3: These winds out of the northeast have the potential to push fire. This was a fast-moving fire that swept into neighborhoods within 20 minutes.

0: to avoid going outside, and for everyone to avoid strenuous work or exercise outside. I'm Jim Roop.
1: President Trump is calling for the Senate parliamentarian to be replaced over White House ballroom security funding. Correspondent Clayton Neville reports it's a move that the GOP Senate Majority Leader John Thune called concerning.
2: Senate parliamentarian Elizabeth McDonough has caught grief from President Trump recently after she blocked the inclusion of $1 billion for the White House ballroom in Republicans' budget reconciliation package. She said it didn't fall in line with the Byrd rule. Well, President Trump took to social media on Wednesday to say, quote, "There are many fair people who would be qualified for that vital job." He added, "The Democrats cheat, lie, and steal, especially when it comes to votes and elections, but stick together, whereas the Republicans allow the Elizabeth McDonoughs of the world to stay in power and brutalize us." Senate Majority Leader John Thune rejected the idea of replacing McDonough and called Trump's suggestion concerning. I'm Clayton Neville.
1: Millions in the U.S. are getting away for the Memorial Day weekend. Correspondent Jennifer King reports that high gas prices, with every state now above $4 a gallon, isn't stopping everyone.
3: AAA predicts 45 million Americans will travel at least 50 miles from home this holiday weekend, around 39 million by car. It's a record number, but only about a 1% increase from 2025. Inflation and fuel prices are putting a dent in travelers' wallets. Government data shows airfares have gone up 20% this year, and AAA says the average price for gas is up 30%.
4: My guess is that we're going to start to see some people making choices maybe not to travel as far.
3: Oakland University business professor Michael Grimes says Americans prioritize travel but are likely to be making some adjustments.
4: They might not eat out as much as they might have, or they might not spend as much money on certain more expensive activities.
3: I'm Jennifer King.
1: Pilots safe following an air show crash, and The Late Show's last show when America This Week returns after these messages.
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1: Welcome back to America This Week. I'm John Trout. Four members of the military are recovering after two Navy jets collided at an Idaho air show. Correspondent Mike Hampton reports while the aviators did not suffer any serious injuries, the mid-air crash remains under investigation.
9: Four crew members are recovering after a crash involving two Navy jets. Officials say the crew members ejected safely and are in stable condition after the jets collided and crashed during an air show at a military base in Idaho. Emergency crews responded to the collision Sunday at the Mount

0: against you. So it creates a new problem, and it does nothing to solve for the existing problem of all those illicit flavored vapes from China.
1: Wow, you pull a thread and you get six more stories out of this. Mitch Zeller, former director of the FDA Center for Tobacco Products. Fascinating conversation, Mitch. 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Good luck down the road, and I'm sure we'll be talking in the future.
0: Awesome. Thanks for having me. Take care.
1: You got it. Fascinating conversation. America at Night, back in a moment.
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16: The U.S. Treasury quietly released its official financial report for 2025. It appears by its own numbers, the U.S. government seems insolvent. It's reported that the Treasury shows about $6 trillion in assets and over $47 trillion in liabilities. Add it all up, and it looks like the U.S. owes more than $130 trillion it doesn't have. If that were a family, they'd earn

0: weekend barbecue enthusiast. We'll have him back for some helpful hints for 4th of July and Thanksgiving and some of these other big barbecue holidays and smoking holidays, because he's just, we've just touched the surface of what the man knows. And so got some good helpful hints for those of us who are going to be barbecuing it this weekend. That hamburger sounds pretty good. Dry rub and sweet and smoky barbecue sauce. Mix that in the patties, make the patties, and then grill them up. Sounds pretty good. America at Night, back in a moment.
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12: Somebody on the text line asked, what is Mary Kay's stock price now? Good question. Doing a little crack research here on the break. Mary Kay, here are the numbers. When Mary Kay died in 2001, her estimated net worth was $98 million. Two-thirds of that was from the fortune she held with the stock, the Mary Kay stock. She started this investment in 1963 with a $5,000 initial investment because the company, after the company went private in the 1980s through a leveraged buyout, it is no longer has a stock price. It's taken off. It has gone private. So the numbers are hard to find in terms of how much sales they have now. However, according to the Wall Street Journal, there are

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0: Red Eye Radio, 866-90-RED-EYE is the phone number. By the way, I'm getting a lot of texts this morning. Thank you very much. 615-737-9986. Andrea says, Donald Trump is trying to do all of this, and people are still trying to shoot him. Ridiculous. And Andrea is most certainly right. So my name is Dan Mandis. We are live here on Red Eye Radio, a special edition, if you will, of Red Eye. Usually we don't have a live show Saturday night, Sunday morning, on the weekends, but we do have two major stories going on right now. Of course, we have the shooting near the White House. I will open up the next hour with that story. And we're still getting a lot of information regarding a possible peace deal with Iran. And so we've been going through some of the rumors that are out there. We've been going through what Axios is reporting is the actual deal. Coming up in the next hour, got some reactions from some conservatives that you might know.
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0: Rising from the heart of the swamp, a beacon of truth is casting its light. The Vince Show. 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
1: All right, 844-484-3872, 844-4 the USA. That's the way to join us today, from coast to coast, from sea to shining sea. Right now, I am doing this broadcast from WMAL in Washington, D.C., today, stopping by the D.C. studio. Jim, the studio looks great. We've still got the big Vince Show studio here. It's in wonderful shape. I don't normally broadcast from here, though, at WMAL's location. But here I am today. We had some meetings to deal with today, which have been wonderful. But I'm looking at the screens in my studio right now, and I'm seeing we've got all these television screens simultaneously. Normally, I don't see all of the cable networks running at the same time. And the lefty networks are all talking about a fund for January 6th insurrectionists, literally as we start the show. It's their A block, Jim. It's the most important thing they can possibly talk about to start their programs today, is that a slush fund has been launched to give money to the president's allies. Can you believe how out of control and corrupt this Donald Trump character is? Trump is a bad man. Look what he's doing. Look what he's doing. And it's funny, I was thinking, you know, I saw people like Chuck Todd. Remember Chuck Todd? Remember the guy who once hosted Meet the Press years ago? And NBC got rid of him. I always thought, I was like, how does that guy have a television show? It didn't even make sense to me visually. I was like, how does that guy have a television show? I just looked and I saw on X that he was posting about Donald Trump's slush fund. He's got a slush fund. That's the phrase he used. And I went back and I searched Chuck Todd's long social media history. And I said, has this guy ever used the phrase slush fund before? Because there have been plenty of opportunities in American political history to use the phrase slush fund. And the answer is no. He's never referenced slush funds produced by the left. He's never talked about how the Obama administration had generated a slush fund at the Environmental Protection Agency to fund all sorts of left-wing causes. He's never talking about the Justice Department under Barack Obama and Joe Biden creating slush funds to finance the entire left-wing, nonprofit, political operation of the left. Chuck Todd never bothered with any of that. He never bothered to tell you about the slush fund at USAID that was funding all left-wing projects at taxpayer expense. He didn't tell you about the $20 billion slush fund that went out the door in the waning weeks of the Biden administration after Kamala Harris lost the election directly into the coffers of every dominant left-wing organization in America. He didn't tell you about any of that. None of these guys did. They memory hold all of that. But the second regular Americans who are being attacked by their own government have a slight chance to be able to redress those grievances, well, then now it's time to talk about slush funds. Can't let that money go out the door. We have to be fiscally responsible, Jim. We need to be a little more careful with the American taxpayer dollar. We can't just let people like Mark Houck have the money. Let me back up for a moment and tell you why they're obsessing over this. What the hell is even going on here? A couple years back, President Trump's tax returns were leaked, stolen at the IRS. Stolen and leaked. Done by a guy called Little John. Yeah. No, not the rapper. Not the beat maker. No, a guy called Charles E. Littlejohn, a former IRS consultant, was sentenced back in 2024 to 5 years in prison for stealing President Trump's tax returns. He also stole thousands of other wealthy Americans' returns as well, and then subsequently leaked them. These were from the years 2018 to 2020. Leaked them to ProPublica and the New York Times. Now, if you forgot that Trump's tax returns were leaked, that's probably because there was nothing newsworthy in them. We found out that he's a rich guy and that he had paid his taxes. That was the story. See, we found his tax returns. Stolen. No news value whatsoever, other than to demonstrate that President Trump has been following the law as he pays his taxes. But they were leaked to the New York Times and ProPublica, and this guy ends up serving jail time now because of it. 5 years in prison, that was the sentence. So if you're an American citizen and if your rights trampled by the IRS, you have your taxes, your tax information stolen and then disseminated in the biggest newspapers in America, is there a way for you to be made whole? after that? What would you do? What would you do if that happened to you? Well, if you could afford it, you would bring a lawsuit. If you could afford the process of mounting that lawsuit, you'd bring a lawsuit, right? You'd sue. You'd sue the IRS for letting your tax documentation just pop out in public for public consumption in the New York freaking Times. So that's what President Trump did. President Trump launched a $10 billion lawsuit against the IRS. $10 billion. And the media attacked him for it. Well, how dare you? You're the incoming president of the United States. Of course, by the way, again, Little John gets sentenced in 2024. Not exactly, the clock is not exactly working in President Trump's favor for him to do this as a private citizen. But he brings this lawsuit, $10 billion. And the media is mad at him. Well, yeah, how can you do that? You're the president and you control the Justice Department and the IRS. So therefore, don't you have a conflict of interest? You know what? You didn't want that to happen. Don't steal his tax returns to begin with. Don't so what? He can't he's beneath the law now. He's not allowed to have this addressed. So he files suit. But here's what's happened since. The president has agreed to drop it. Now you may think to yourself, why would he drop it? This is where the story gets even better. We now have a settlement announced by the United States Department of Justice. President Trump will not receive a single dime. His family members will not receive a single dime, this settlement, for the theft of his taxes, the theft and dissemination of his tax documents. Instead, the United States Department of Justice has announced they will be putting together a fund in the amount of $1.776 billion. You paying attention to those numbers? 1776. $1.776 billion. It is a fund designed to grant payments to Americans who have been attacked by their own government. The Justice Department is calling it an anti-weaponization fund. It's part of a settlement agreement in President Donald J. Trump v. Internal Revenue Service. Per the settlement, says the Justice Department, plaintiffs will receive a formal apology, that would be President Trump and his family, but no monetary payment or damages of any kind. There are no partisan requirements to file a claim. Any money left when the fund ceases operations will revert to the federal government. Jim, you ready for when the fund ceases operations? December of 2028. The fund will stop distributing this money in December of 2028, meaning that whoever the incoming president of the United States is, they don't get to decide where that money goes. There will be no more money to hand out. No, it's just while Donald Trump's in office that we can fix this. If a Democrat shows up in January of 2029, that fund will not be available for them to abuse. There is legal precedent for such a fund, the Justice Department points out, most notably something called the Keeps Eagle case, where the Obama administration created a $760 million fund to redress various claims alleging racism against the federal government over a period of decades. In fact, in that case, so you know, Once the Obama administration ran out of people to give the money to who had filed claims, they just started giving it out to left-wing operations, to left-wing nonprofits. They're like, well, we got money left. Let's just fund our political cause with it. That is the pattern, to be clear. That is the pattern with the left. As you watch the screeching and hysteria, the use of the word slush fund for the first time in the history of the left in the United States, it's a slush fund, they start screeching. Do you know how many left-wing slush funds we've seen? Do you know how many we've actually seen? Barack Obama made an entire full-blown corrupt political operation of doling out cash to left-wing political groups in the form of Justice Department settlements. In fact, when Jeff Sessions was the first Attorney General of President Trump, remember that? All the way back in 2017. We get Jeff Sessions as the first AG. One of his very first acts as Attorney General was to end the misuse of settlement slush funds by the Obama administration. He said, we're not going to do that anymore. Because Obama, what he had devised, kind of like a George Soros scheme, is a way to spend money without any congressional authorization. The Obama Justice Department would get corporate defendants, big companies, and say, okay, now you owe a massive amount of money. We're going to take that money, and then we're going to give it to left-wing political operations. Banks had to fund left-wing activist groups such as NeighborWorks. It's a left-wing group. They weren't victims of anything. They weren't parties to lawsuits. They were just in bed with the left, and they got the money. In 2015, J.P. Morgan was required to pay $7.5 million to the American Bankruptcy Institute's Endowment for Financial Education. Again, left-wing operation. In 2016, Volkswagen was required to invest $2 billion in zero-emissions technology. Not $1.776 billion, $2 billion into left-wing green energy projects. Income redistribution. That was the Obama administration way. Additionally, they established settlement payments that were directed towards La Raza, the left-wing pro-illegal alien amnesty open borders operation, was getting money because of the Biden Justice Department, Obama Justice Department, excuse me. And another left-wing group called Operation Hope. Remember when Gibson Guitar was in the center of the news because they were accused of illegally importing exotic wood for their guitars? It was a long time ago. Obama era. They had to issue a settlement payment to the National Fish and Wildlife Foundation at the direction of the Obama Justice Department. Slush fund after slush fund after slush fund to power the American left. That's what USAID was before the Trump administration cleaned it up. A dramatic taxpayer-funded slush fund to fund the American left. To the tune of many, many billions of dollars, not 1.776. And then in the and then when Biden gets back into office, Merrick Garland is his attorney general. When they arrived, you know what they did with Jeff Sessions' plan? They got rid of it. On day one of the incoming Biden administration, January 20th of 2021, Biden issued an executive order saying the slush funds were back on. The slush funds shall return. And then Biden spent so much money that it made the rest of us poorer. I've got details on that in just a moment as we stand up for the decency of the president and his Justice Department today in the face of more hysterical screeching from the left. 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
17: There's something I'd like to talk to you about today, something that's been circulating on the internet that's become a real problem. Deep fake videos of me endorsing products that I've never even heard of and I have no relationship with whatsoever. Let me tell you clearly, these videos are scams. They are designed to take your money. Now, a couple things you should keep in mind. If something sounds too good to be true, it probably is. When you look at these videos, if they don't seem natural, if there's something off about them, the audio or the video, it's probably AI generated. And if you come across something that does pique your interest, see if you can find evidence of it from other sources. I promise you this, if I discover something incredible that you need to know about, I'm going to talk about it somewhere that you can easily find, not on some shady social media site. I'm Dr. Sanjay Gupta, helping you live a better life.
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0: Talking responsibly, but not necessarily in moderation. Vince Colonnais.
1: You know, Joe Biden restored the slush funds at the Department of Justice immediately. And then when he was pretending to, you know, take care of America with the so-called Inflation Reduction Act, which was a gigantic waste of money, huge green energy spending bill, had nothing to do with reducing inflation. Even Joe Biden admitted that. Remember when he admitted that? He said that he's like, oh, you know, we actually called it the wrong thing. No, you guys did that on purpose. You lied about it, because if you called it the waste everyone's money and put us deeper into inflation act, then what little political support it had would have disappeared. No, they spent a lot of money on these green energy projects, and that includes the $20 billion slush fund that went out the door in the closing weeks of the Biden administration. Yeah, it was something called the Greenhouse Gas Reduction Fund, $27 billion. The Free Press reported on this last year in March. And that was a part of the $740 billion Inflation Reduction Act. Yeah, that's how you would reduce inflation. Print $740 billion more dollars. And in the very final weeks of the administration, after Kamala Harris had lost, the Biden administration rushed the money out the door to eight nonprofit groups, eight of them, all on the left, to try and get the money out before President Trump took office. That's the way the left handles money. They don't care at all about this. Oh, we need to be fiscally responsible. We don't need slush funds. Yet they'll stand there and they'll accuse Trump of a slush fund for making people whole after they've been attacked in the United States. Think about the kinds of people who do deserve a payout. One of them, this first example I'll give you, is a guy who has received a settlement. His name is Mark Houck. Mark, remember Mark Houck? He's a father of seven. Pennsylvania. He's a pro-life guy. He and his family would routinely show up outside of these abortion mills and pray for the souls that were about to be taken at these awful places. He's a good man, leading his family well. And in 2021, an abortion enthusiast, a lunatic, gets into the face of Mark's 12-year-old son outside of a Philadelphia Planned Parenthood. What did Mark do? Well, Mark did exactly what a lot of us would do. He stepped in between his son and the crazed leftist, and he shoved the leftist away from his boy. Good. You should do that. That's the honorable thing to do. That's the responsible thing to do. Protect your son. In fact, it was so obviously responsible and honorable that even the local Soros-funded attorney in Philadelphia refused to carry out charges against Mark Houck. Isn't that amazing? The Soros guy didn't even do it. But you know who did? The Biden Justice Department. In 2022, the Biden DOJ charged Mark Houck with two felony FACE Act violations. Two. For defending his boy. And then two dozen FBI agents showed up at Mark's home, guns drawn, in a pre-dawn raid, caught on camera, arresting him in front of his family. Now, this despite the fact that Mark stood ready to self-surrender if they wanted him to. I'll go turn myself in. They didn't want that. They wanted to make an example out of him. They wanted to hurt him in public. And they wanted to send a message to every other pro-life American across the country that if you in any way even stand outside of an abortion mill and make your views known, you're an enemy of the state. That was the behavior of the Biden administration, led by a fake devout Catholic known as Joe Biden. Remember all of this? You probably do. In 2026, earlier this year, Mark Houck received a $1 million settlement from the United States Department of Justice. Good. It's a start. It's a start. But Mark's not the only one who was attacked. A lot were. And now the Justice Department is trying to do something about that. I've got a lot more ahead for you on another busy edition of The Vince Show. Stay with me.
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21: ABC News, I'm Brian Clark. New hints of progress towards a deal to end the war between the U.S. and Iran. Secretary of State Marco Rubio, speaking in India, said,
22: I do think there's some good news on that front, but not final news on that front. But perhaps a little bit later today, we'll have more to say. But you know, some progress has been made. I don't want to downplay that. But I also want to caveat it by saying we still have some work to do. We'll see.
21: The Secret Service is a 21-year-old man opened fire near a White House security checkpoint on Saturday and was shot by officers and killed. President Trump was in the Oval Office at the time. He was not hurt. Today's one of auto racing's biggest days of the year, the Indy 500, then NASCAR's Coca-Cola 600. But this year's festivities marred by the sudden death of NASCAR star Kyle Busch. And the 41-year-old's family said Saturday in a statement he died after severe pneumonia progressed into sepsis, which resulted in rapid and overwhelming complications. This is ABC.
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16: A better life with Dr. Sanjay Gupta.
17: So-called superagers, they are an enviable segment of the population. People who are older than 80, whose brains function like someone a fraction of their age. It's true, a lot of these people have genetics on their side, but more and more research is bearing out the idea that people who practice good brain health also slow their cognitive decline. Dr. Richard Isaacson, a pioneer in the Alzheimer's space, told us that, quote, his studies have found lifestyle changes including diet, exercise, reducing stress and optimizing sleep, along with managing vascular risk factors with certain medications, can actually help grow brain areas and also reduce telltale signs of Alzheimer's, such as tau tangles and amyloid plaques. What else helps? Staying social, surrounding yourself with family and friends, and maybe even volunteering for a real sense of purpose. I'm Dr. Sanjay Gupta, helping you live a better life.
26: Council.
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1: It's a massive, massive news day as usual on the Trump era. President of the United States just endorsed Ken Paxton over John Cornyn. We're awaiting remarks from the Vice President of the United States, who's hosting the White House press briefing today during Caroline Leavitt's wonderful maternity leave. And we just got information from the United States Department of Justice in the last 24 hours on a number of issues, to include that they have decided to launch a massive, well, not that massive, it's, I would say it's relatively modest compared to some of the ways the left has spent money, but a fund designed to redress the grievances of so many Americans who've been tyrannized by their government through the years. A fund in the amount of $1.776 billion. $1.776 billion. This is a part of the settlement as President Trump tried to sue the IRS for $10 billion. They had leaked his tax returns illegally. And he sued them, and he decided rather than take a single dollar, instead, the United States Department of Justice and its settlement fund will take care of Americans who've been hurt by the Obama and Biden administrations. For more on what we just witnessed and what might come next, I want to bring in Julie Kelly now, the great Julie Kelly. She's got her incredible Substack. You can find her on social media. You can find her everywhere. Julie, it's great to have you back on the show.
27: Hey, Vince. Thanks for squeezing me in. It is a crazy day. Wow.
1: It's really crazy. So What do you make of this? That the I'm elated by it. I love to see that the Justice Department did this, but it's being described right now by the left as a corrupt slush fund.
6: Right. So as you and I have talked about for years, Vince, the weaponization, the abuses by our federal government, specifically the Department of Justice and the FBI, and the targeting of the president, his family, his attorneys, his White House aides, his associates, and of course, Trump supporters who protested at the Capitol on January 6, 2021. The most abusive, politically natured prosecution in U.S. history. Mm-hmm. Now, we know that the president, one of his first acts in office was to pardon almost all of the J6ers, most of whom, Vince, and it's really important to underscore, most of whom were convicted of low-level misdemeanors, parading in the Capitol, trespassing, disorderly conduct, the sort of offenses that no other political protester in Washington ever faced, except they did in the January 6th prosecution. So this is part of fulfilling his promise to make people whole who were tormented by the DOJ and FBI, and I not just related to January 6th, but I'm sure this will extend to, you know, people like Mark Houck, pro-life protesters who were incarcerated and charged and imprisoned as well. So to your point, is this a modest figure? It probably is, considering all the victims over at least the past decade.
1: Yes.
6: So this is what Acting Attorney General Todd Lynch announced yesterday, and he will be overseeing, I believe it's a 5-member commission who will handle claims submitted by victims of the weaponization of the government.
1: I mean, I just remember, and I know you remember too, Julie, just that the Obama Justice Department was using quote unquote DOJ settlements to fund the entire left. They were giving tons of money to left wing nonprofits. They were taking money from big corporations, and giving money to left wing nonprofits. J.P. Morgan was forced to pay $7.5 million to the American Bankruptcy Institute's Endowment for Financial Education. Volkswagen was required to give money $2 billion to zero emissions technology, green energy operations. La Raza, that's the amnesty group, the open borders group, the race. They were given massive settlement payments by the Obama Justice Department. Operation Hope, which is an income redistribution operation, ironically. Gibson Guitar had to pay a settlement to the National Fish and Wildlife Foundation over the use of so-called exotic wood in its guitars. And then when Biden was leaving office in the waning days of his administration, they printed $20 billion and just handed it to left-wing operations through the Environmental Protection Agency. Not to mention every other program that the left has devised using government. They specialize in slush funds, Julie Kelly.
6: They do. And I'm so glad, Vince, that you brought up this climate slush fund that Joe Biden and Kamala Harris announced just about 4 or 5 months before Election Day. I think the total was $27 billion. This was exposed by EPA Administrator Lee Zeldin. That money was actually parked at Citibank. So no one in the government could have control over it, that Citibank was just handing out these grants, including, I think, $2 billion to a alleged fund started by Stacey Abrams, the failed Democratic gubernatorial candidate. Talk about slush funds. Now, those are really corrupt uses of federal taxpayers' dollars. But in this case, Vince, when you have such egregious abuses, lives destroyed, at least 4 January 6th defendants committed suicide rather than continue to be tortured by both the government, by Congress, the J6 Select Committee, and most importantly, the national news media. This was a coordinated campaign of destruction against the president and the entire MAGA movement. And yes, these people who lost everything, families split up, children turned on their own parents, you know, marriages split up, people were bankrupted.
1: Yes.
6: So they are entitled to at least make their argument, make their claim, submit this to this anti-weaponization fund and get some sort of compensation for what was done to them under the Biden regime.
1: Now, I've noticed, I know no names in particular, just because none of them immediately jumped to mind, but I've noticed some nominal conservatives on social media today going, well, this is kind of unseemly president's doing this. They got this fund. He's going to give money to people he chooses and on and on. And I'm thinking, if you really have that position, then you really buy the left's garbage here. You really think that no American was hurt by an out-of-control Obama, then Biden Justice Department. You really believe that garbage?
6: Well, they do. And I'm going to blame Congress a little bit here. I, behind the scenes and publicly, have pushed for public hearings so the American people can hear directly from J6 defendants, from their attorneys, exactly what they endured with this unprecedented prosecution. And unfortunately, that has not happened. So there's plenty of, you know, ignorance as to what these people and these families have been subjected to. So that is unfortunate. But Vince, I tweeted this last night. Where were these Republicans asking how much Jack Smith was paying, how much he was spending? $50 million, we learned, for a 15-month investigation. That doesn't include what the DOJ spent before he was appointed to investigate the president and everyone around him. How much did the January 6th prosecution cost taxpayers? Every single, all 56 FBI field offices were involved in the January 6th prosecution, investigating armed raids, interrogating people, arresting them. How much did we spend prosecuting those cases? 130 J6ers went to trial in Washington, D.C. We know that they added dozens of assistant U.S. attorneys to handle that massive caseload. How much did taxpayers spend to incarcerate people in federal prison, even on misdemeanor charges?
1: Yeah.
6: I mean, the cost goes on and on. No one was asking those questions, how much this was costing over a four-year period. I would argue that it's probably close, if not more, than the amount of this weaponization fund.
1: I mean, where do the following organizations go to be made whole? Turning Point USA, the RNC, the Republican Attorneys General Association, the America First Policy Institute. Where's Rudy Giuliani go? Sidney Powell, Stephen Miller. Everyone I just mentioned, every group and individual I just mentioned, was spied upon and attacked by the Biden FBI under something called Arctic Frost. We know that. And that's so, again, the left has wielded power in order to hurt its political opponents. And what are we supposed to do? We're supposed to just roll over and say, OK, nobody should be made whole. Nobody should get theirs. Nobody should at least get a little bit back for the pain and suffering that they've been inflicted by the federal government.
6: Correct. And I really want to commend the president again for this. As courageous as his decision was to pardon, all but a handful of J6ers on his very first day in office, now to forego what was a legitimate lawsuit against the Internal Revenue Service, a man who leaked his private tax data to the New York Times, resulting in a damaging article published at the end of September 2022, right before Election Day, portraying the president as some sort of tax scofflaw. And then this man went on to leak thousands data on thousands of more individuals. He's now in jail for 5 years. He really got a slap on the wrist. Mm-hmm. But the president had a legitimate lawsuit. He also has dropped his $230 million administrative claims against the DOJ for both Russiagate and the Mar-a-Lago raid. The president, had to pay who knows how much in legal fees over the past 10 years defending himself from these phony investigations and the abuses by the DOJ. But here he set aside both of those so he could instead negotiate and create this fund so the people who he has been speaking out on behalf of can get some sort of, compensation, a little bit of compensation for what what the DOJ inflicted on them, costing them, in some cases, their lives, certainly their livelihoods, their businesses, their standing in their communities.
1: Yes.
6: So, again, really have to applaud the president for taking such a politically bold and courageous move here.
1: Yeah, and Todd Blanche was testifying in the Senate today, and they were treating him like utter crap for doing the right thing. which is good. If the worst people are mad about this, it means that that our guys are over the target, which I love to see. Julie Kelly, you are just the best, and appreciate you as always for always being on top of these issues with such aggression. Thank you so much.
6: I appreciate you. Thanks for having me on, Vince.
1: That's Julie Kelly. Hey, Jim. By the way, I sent there's a piece of audio that I have of Todd Blanche saying that apparently Hunter Biden could even be entitled if he wanted to apply, which is pretty funny. I'd be shocked if the DOJ handed out cash to Hunter Biden. But this was during the Senate hearing today. Take a listen. This is Todd Blanche mixing it up with some of these Democrat idiots.
8: President is one, not true. But two, it's very telling that that's the reaction from Democrats, because it proves the point that President Trump has been saying for a very long time, which happens to be true, which was for the first time in our nation's history, you had an administration seek to destroy the previous administration, not just President Trump, anybody that came in contact with him. I've said it before, but you're talking about his gardeners being put in the grand jury, his Secret Service detail being put multiple times in the grand jury. That's what the last administration did to try to destroy President Trump. And he has said publicly, and I very much agree with him, that he doesn't want this to ever happen again to anybody. And so how do you go about making sure it doesn't happen again to anybody? Well, you change the culture, which is what we're doing. You also set up a mechanism where people that did have it weaponized, have this Department of Justice and this federal government weaponized against them, can apply. Does it mean they're going to get money? No, it doesn't mean they're going to get money. It just invites them to apply.
9: And they make a case of some kind to meet some standard, right?
8: Yes. And, you know, there's a flaw in the legal system, because this legal system was not set up to compensate for what the Democrats and what Biden and what Garland did for 4 years. It doesn't know how to cope with the fact that hundreds and hundreds of administration officials had their phones taken from them. Members of the Senate had their had their phone records subpoenaed and weren't told about it. The system isn't set up for that.
9: In answers to questions previously put before you this morning, I assume, because what the settlement agreement says, you eliminated certain individuals from being qualified to receive benefits from this fund. What's the list of those individuals?
8: Well, the plaintiffs in the underlying lawsuit have agreed to accept an apology. So that's President Trump.
1: That's President Trump.
8: His son,
1: yeah.
8: Sons, I believe. And otherwise, there is no limitation. So whether you're Hunter Biden or whether you're another individual who believed they were a victim of weaponization, they can all apply for to this fund. And again, it doesn't mean the commissioners will agree. It doesn't mean that they're getting $10 million or whatever was just read a few minutes ago. It just means that you can apply.
1: Easy to understand? I think so. Easy to understand. And this is what Todd Blanche just laid out means one thing in terms of what the Democrats' behavior is about to become. They are going to double down on the lie yet again. They're going to insist until they're blue in the face that no weaponization occurred, that everything was on the up and up, that James Comey is a saint. They're going to lie at increasing volume as President Trump makes things right. More ahead on The Vince Show.
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17: When it comes to the myriad reasons people don't get enough exercise, psychologist Diana Hill has heard them all. She's the author of a new book with a great title, I Know I Should Exercise, But. On a recent episode of my podcast, Chasing Life, Hill told me the number one reason people don't exercise is because they don't feel like they have enough time. She told us that she encourages people she works with to shift from an either-or mindset to a both-and mindset. Hill herself uses time at her son's baseball game to walk around the field cheering him on, instead of sitting on the sidelines. She also recommends setting up your space at home, at work, in the car to facilitate movement. So every night before I go to bed, I lay out my workout clothes next to my bathroom sink, so they are waiting there for me as a good reminder. I'm Dr. Sanjay Gupta, helping you live a better life.
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0: 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The Vince Show.
1: The J.D. Vance presser is beginning. And the media is already.
31: Are you really going to give money to people who are fighting with the cops?
1: And they're going on and on about January 6th immediately. The high holy day of the American left. I've got assessment of all of this coming up here on this edition of The Vince Show. You know, if you roll the clock back to January 20th of 2017, that's the day of President Trump's first inauguration. It was a great day. It was a great day. Jim, I had a good seat. I got to go to the inauguration and watch the President of the United States be sworn in person. I was seated right near the Marine Corps band. I got to hear their beautiful music as they played that day. It was extraordinary. I was just one of the most amazing things I could possibly attend. I was grateful to have a front row seat to history. And after the inauguration was over, I left, and I'm walking across town at that

They burned it to the ground. That fire was lit in front of the Washington Post building. Right in front of the major newspaper for Washington, D.C. You remember that story? Did I have to remind you of it? Did I have to resurface that one? We had an insurrection going on the very day that President Trump became President Trump the first time. And yet that got memory hold. You know what happened to all of the people who did that? All the rioters, all the insurrectionists who went absolutely crazy that day? You know what happened? Nothing. Federal prosecutors dropped charges against all of them. All of them. Everybody got away with it. The people who burned that limousine, they got away with it. That really happened. And yet the media has tried to bury that story. They don't want you to talk about it. Sounds like an insurrection to me. Big time. Sounds like an insurrection to me. And the media today complaining that January 6th detainees might get some money for their troubles. More ahead on The Vince Show.

0: long.
1: President Trump has said a deal is close, only for the two sides to remain far apart.
0: Crews were evacuated into the White House. A bystander was struck by gunfire at the checkpoint. Tourists in the area, like Robin Nagels from Boston, said,
2: "It's scary. I mean, we live in scary times. It just seems like there's violence all the time, especially recently. So it's, you know, it's sad to hear that, you know, people just can't be united and it's just violence."
0: At least 50,000 residents forced to evacuate their homes in Orange County, California, as a large pressurized tank filled with the toxic chemical remains at risk of failure. Some families headed to a high school in La Palma that turned into a shelter.
3: Gotta go somewhere safe, right? I mean, gotta think about the kids.
4: We all want to be in our homes.
5: They're all experts working all together to find the answer.
0: And fire and hazmat teams right now working around the clock to try to cool the tank to prevent an explosion. Today's one of the biggest auto racing days of the year. It's the Indianapolis 500 this afternoon, NASCAR's Coca-Cola 600 at night. But this year's festivities marred by last weekend's sudden death of NASCAR legend Kyle Busch. His family said in a statement the 41-year-old died after severe pneumonia progressed into sepsis. You're listening to ABC News.
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0: A deadly Ebola outbreak continues to ravage parts of Africa. Now a number of infections have been reported in neighboring Uganda, says ABC's Marcus Moore.
8: There are nearly 750 suspected cases in the Democratic Republic of the Congo, including 176 deaths. The International Red Cross says three of its volunteers are among the new reported cases. The agency says they were infected in March, weeks before the latest outbreak was discovered, and they are among the first known cases.
0: Investigators in New York City still trying to determine the cause of a shipyard explosion on Staten Island Friday that killed one person and injured more than 30 first responders, including a fire marshal who's in critical condition. Holiday weekend travelers are feeling the impacts of Spirit Airlines no longer being in service. That led to higher prices among air carriers. There are some alternatives throughout the summer, says Katie Nasser from Going.com.
9: Jumping on one of the alternate modes of transport, which AAA is stating is actually up 5% year over year. So considering train travel, considering bus travel, think about the alternatives. And it actually might be savings that way, just because airfare up sky high 15% higher year over year for Memorial Day, driving 4-year high for gas prices. Look at an alternate form of travel and maybe have a new adventure.
0: 19 people were hurt in a stampede on South Ocean Boulevard in Atlantic Beach, South Carolina. None of the injuries were said to be life-threatening. I'm Brian Clark, ABC News.
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12: This is Show Me Today, the voice of Missouri. I'm Bill Pollack. We've always been fascinated with the legend of outlaw Jesse James. But what happened after Jesse was shot may be even more unbelievable. And in a new article from Missouri Life magazine, Ron Sedalter traces the violent chain of revenge that followed Jesse James' death. And he is here to tell us about the betrayal, the celebrity, the public outrages, and much, much more. Ron, great to have you on the program. Who killed Jesse James? Let's start there first. Who killed Jesse James?
13: Hi, Bill. Thanks for having me. Jesse was shot in the back of the head by a young fellow by the name of Robert Ford. And Bob Ford and his less intelligent brother, Charlie, were members of what Jesse was trying to put together as a new gang. And Bob gave in to the temptation when the governor offered amnesty and a $10,000 reward for Jesse, dead or alive.
12: When Bob did that, obviously he's thinking about the reward, but was he expected to be celebrated for killing Jesse James?
13: Absolutely. He thought by getting rid of Jesse, who was, you know, the A number one outlaw, bad man in the country at the time, he would be doing the country a favor and would be lauded for his deed. He was very surprised to find that he was vilified for one thing, for shooting Jesse in the back, and for another, for simply shooting Jesse. And for the rest of his brief life, he was vilified everywhere he went.
12: Why did the public turn on him? What did the public like Jesse James, or what was the attraction there? I mean,
13: well, the country singer Waylon Jennings wrote a song called Ladies Love Outlaws. Well, apparently everybody else does too. And Americans, I think people everywhere tend to love their bad boys. Just as Australia loved Ned Kelly, we loved Jesse James, the Younger Brothers, John Wesley Harden. These are guys who stepped outside the norm to make a name for themselves. And they did it illicitly. And it was more than the average citizen would ever dare to do. And on top of that, your dime novel writers made heroes of these guys, gave them these derring do tales in these penny dreadfuls they printed. So Bob was, as I say, Bob was absolutely gobsmacked when he found that no matter where he went, not only did people hear by word of mouth, but a ballad about the killing of Jesse by the coward Robert Ford followed him as well.
12: Wow. Ron Sedalter is joining us from Missouri Life magazine, and his article is about the man who killed the man who killed Jesse James. But we're learning a little bit about the guy who killed Jesse James, and he wasn't very liked across the country. Did he and his brother reenact Jesse's killing on stage?
13: They did. After the deed was done, Bob found that he only got a fraction of the reward, and so he needed to make a living. And he was offered a job along with his brother Charlie, reenacting nightly the deed, where he would actually have Charlie play Jesse, and he would shoot him in the back before a live audience, which never failed to boo and hiss whenever Bob did it.
12: Wow. Did he ever collect the reward from the governor?
13: He collected very little. I think he and his brother only got about $500 as opposed to the promised $10,000. They did get their pardons, though.
12: Yeah. All right, so you had talked about that people looked down on Bob for shooting Jesse James in the back, mm-hmm. Almost mob style to do it from the back. Was that a coward way of doing it? Was it a sneak attack?
13: These days we like to think it was. But in point of fact, what you see in the Westerns where people shoot at each other face to face is pure Hollywood. In the Old West, if you were intending to dispatch somebody who was proficient with a firearm, the last thing you would want to do is give that person a fair shot. And so all of your, well, not only the street people, but the famous gunfighters were invariably shot either from a dark room or as Billy the Kid, or in the back, as was John Wesley Hardin and Wild Bill Hickok, and of course, Jesse James. It was the logical thing for someone to do in those days.
12: Ron Sedalter writes for Missouri Life magazine, and I talk with the folks over there, Danita and her staff, and I had to do a double take, Ron, because they said, oh, you know, here's this article. And I thought, oh, we're going to talk about the guy who shot Jesse James. And I was like, wait a minute. The man who killed the man who killed Jesse. I had to do it a couple times. Like, how many people are we going to be talking about?
13: Actually, Bill, it's the man who killed the man who killed the man who killed.
12: Oh, so it's three. All right, see, I'm still confused. Wait, I'm still confused by this. So this is even crazier then. Well, all right, so
13: let
12: we
13: me
12: got
13: explain it to you, if
12: yeah,
13: I may.
12: Yeah, no, that's all right. We got through the first guy, Bob. Bob Ford was the guy who killed Jesse James. All right.
13: Well, we still need Bob for the next act in this four-act play. Bob roamed the West, trying different things, running a saloon, tending bar, and he ended up in Creed, Colorado, where he opened up a saloon. He made himself kind of unpleasant to the people of Creed, being something of a braggart and a heavy drinker. But he ran a saloon and he ran prostitutes. And shortly after he opened his saloon, a man by the name of Ed O'Kelly came up and into the saloon with a double-barreled shotgun, hollered, "Hello, Bob." And as soon as Ford looked up, he unleashed two barrels, a buckshot into Bob, and Bob Ford was dead by the time he hit the ground. Now, Ed O'Kelly was quite a piece of work in his own right. Nobody ever quite knew why he did it. People claimed that he had been a member of Jesse's gang, which was not true. People claimed he worshipped Jesse, which was probably not true. But he was tried for this crime and sentenced to life in prison. The governor commuted his sentence shortly thereafter, and he joined the police force in Pueblo, Colorado, until he was thrown out for having murdered a black man in a saloon. He was an alcoholic, and he was mean when he was sober, and he was worse when he was drunk. And he managed to run against a policeman in Pueblo and swore he would kill him, tried to ambush the man, and a fight ensued, and this police officer shot and killed Ed O'Kelly. So you had Bob Ford was the man who killed Jesse. Ed Capehart O'Kelly was the man who killed Bob Ford, and the policeman was the man who killed Ed O'Kelly. Ergo, you have the man who killed Jesse James, who was Robert Ford, the man who killed the man who killed Jesse James, and the man who killed the man who killed, and so forth, the man who killed Jesse James. Yeah. It goes three generations of murder.
12: Yeah. Well, thank God you're here to connect the dots, because people would have been totally lost with my story. Ron Sedalter from
13: Bill,
12: Missouri Life Magazine. Yeah. So how many years does this mean from the police officer shooting O'Kelly to the time that Bob Ford shot Jesse James? How many years are we talking about in between?
13: A total of about 20 years, because Ed O'Kelly did spend several years in prison for killing Bob Ford, and he spent another couple of years in prison. So that had to wait until he got out before he was killed by the policeman. But he did kill Bob Ford only a couple of years after Ford had shot Jesse.
12: Yeah. Boy, what a crazy chain of events, huh? That must have been fun for you to research all of this.
13: Oh, I've always loved the story.
12: Yeah. Now, what happened to the police officer?
13: The police officer, he was not shot, but it became something of a two-man brawl, with O'Kelly trying to shoot the police officer and discharging round after round of his pistol. When his pistol ran out of ammunition, he started biting the policeman's ears. And the policeman finally managed to get to his gun and shot Ed through the head. The policeman went on to become the chief of police of Pueblo, Colorado, was very highly regarded and well-respected, and sadly died at the age of 49 of illness rather than of Ed O'Kelly's pistol.
12: Yeah. Wow. fascinating story that you can read at Missouri Life magazine. It's in the May issue. MissouriLife.com is the website. Ron Sidalter, a fascinating story.
13: Excuse me, Bill. I should add that I've been collecting and singing traditional ballads all my life, and Danita had asked me, Danita being the owner, editor, publisher of the magazine, if I would record the ballad of Robert Ford, or the ballad of Jesse James, rather, which was the song that followed Bob Ford throughout the rest of his short life. And so I did that. And so if you go online and read the story, at the end, you can hear the actual ballad that was written almost immediately after Jesse was killed.
12: Oh, great. What a great little nugget of information for us. All right. Well, we're going to jump over to the website and check it out, MissouriLife.com, and, of course, the magazine. Pick it up, Missouri Life Magazine. Ron, great story. Thank you so much.
13: Thank you for having me, Bill.
12: This is Show Me Today, the voice of Missouri.
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5: Become attracted and disoriented by lights, crash into buildings. So even though we put up new lights back in 23 that reduced the flare, we were still noticing that it was causing issues for the migrating birds. So the decision was made to continue on with the program that in May we shut off the lights at night and we do it again in the fall when they do fall migration.
7: The experts, have they noticed any change?
5: Especially from Audubon and Lights Out Heartland, who are two major partners in this. Yeah, there's a, when you don't see, and I don't have the exact numbers for you, but when you don't see a lot of dead birds on the park grounds, that means you're making a difference. Because here's a good way to look at it. So let's put this into full U.S. geography, topography. Billions of birds migrate, right? We know that. They use the moon, they use the stars, they, you know, but the problem is that when they do pass over these big cities, that's when they become disoriented. And they say, and when I say they, I'm talking about the pros here at Lights Out Heartland and through this study through Cornell Lab of Ornithology, 600 million birds die each year from collisions with buildings in the United States. If we could even make an impact on reducing that number, even by 10%, I mean, do the math. That's a lot of birds that we could save even at just a 10% reduction of those losses. Do you see what I'm saying?
7: Certainly.
5: And so when you say that 40% of all migratory waterfowl use the Mississippi River, so they come right by the arch, 40% of billions of birds, that's a pretty significant number. And so we are just trying to do our little part to help with the safe travels for these guys.
7: Have you noticed fewer dead birds around the campus?
5: Well, I don't have exact numbers for you, but yes. The way that it was explained to me to folks who were here way back when this first started, during migration season, you would just find clusters of just dead birds near the legs of the arch, near the, during the migratory patterns, if they're going north, you know, they'd be near the north leg primarily because they might hit it, become disoriented, then fall to their death, or they'd be at the south leg because they hit it and immediately died. So yes, by all accounts from folks that have been here long enough to remember before the lights went out, there's been a significant decrease. It's significant from what it used to be over 20 years ago.
7: Anecdotally, certainly an improvement. And you mentioned waterfowl. So were some of these large, like ducks and geese?
5: Yeah, I mean, primarily waterfowl are using the Mississippi River for their migration.
8: This is Show Me Today, the voice of Missouri. I'm Sue Danielson. Search Show Me Today wherever you get your podcasts. John Arell is a spokesman for the Gateway Arch National Park in St. Louis, which, once again, has turned off the lights during the month of May to benefit bird migration.
7: You have to have like some sort of light on the top of the arch, correct?
5: We still run the red light up at the top, but it doesn't cause as much light pollution as bright lights on metal. Does that make sense?
7: Yeah, certainly. Yeah.
5: So okay. when you have a metropolitan city like St. Louis and all the buildings are lit up, especially the Gateway Arch, which is completely metal on the outside, those lights, even from the city, because I'll tell you, when I drive in, I have what I call the 9-mile view from the Illinois side of the river where I can see the arch from 9 miles away, and I see it at early in the morning before the sun comes up, and it still looks a little lit up because the city is so bright, but when you see it with the lights on, it is exponentially brighter when the lights are on. So, but to answer your question, Yes, the red light up at the top of the arch stays on 24/7, 365, 366 for a leap year, and we never turn that off for safety reasons for flying planes.
7: Do you have some signs up for visitors to explain all of this during the month of May?
5: No. It's not that we're doing anything intentionally. That's why we advertise on our social channels and we put it out to the media. You know, it's one of those things where the park closes, like the arch closes in the spring before the sun goes down. The park closes at 11 p.m. So there's not going to be a whole lot of folks, you know, that are going to be directly affected by this unless they were coming strictly to the arch to get nighttime photography. And so we try to advertise through social and through the media that way.
7: Think about all those well-traveled birds coming up and down the Mississippi River waterway. And they fit right in St. Louis, because look at all the well-traveled visitors you have at the Gateway Arch. I mean, they're from all over, right?
5: Oh, we get visitors from all over the world. I met a gentleman from New Zealand yesterday. Said he came to St. Louis just to see the St. Louis Arch and a Cardinals game. Check and check.
7: Very good. Well, the Lights Out program, that's in the month of May, so it's a temporary thing. And what about in the fall? Do you do it again?
5: Yeah, we do it again in September.
7: John, while I've got you on the line, is there anything unusual I need to know about? Well, we've got America's 250. Is there some kind of anything special events at the Arch related to that or any other exhibits you want to talk about while I've got you on?
5: The big one is going to be Celebrate St. Louis. They have gained permit to host the 4th of July Festival on the Arch grounds again this year. They have not been on the Arch grounds since 2019. So this is a big deal. Lots of artists, different partners that are going to have different kind of exhibits set up. I can't really speak for Celebrate, but I have been in a lot of planning meetings, and this is going to be a signature event for America 250.
7: Sounds good. And I know in 2028, I think St. Louis is hosting Olympic soccer. I read that, too.
5: We're looking forward to that. Yeah, and we're really looking forward to the World Cup being in Kansas City, because we know that we will get those commuters that want to come see the Arch, because, you know, St. Louis is also hosting, what is it, practice for Bosnia, and I can't remember the second country, but we're hosting some practice here in St. Louis.
7: And you're right, they'll migrate their way to the Arch. Very yep. Good. This has been a practice for a number of years. I think I read
5: 2003, I believe.
7: 2003, yeah. So
5: it's a special kind of bulb that reduces flare in the sky, so it doesn't affect passenger travel.
7: Okay.
5: Doesn't affect airplanes. So it doesn't like shine up in the sky like a spotlight.
8: That was John Orell with Gateway Arch National Park in St. Louis. I put him on the spot when I asked how many lights are on the Gateway Arch. He later told me that after the 2023 lighting upgrade, the arch is now illuminated by 72 LED light fixtures in 4 underground pits and their energy-efficient lights. They replaced the previous 44 fixtures, and they automatically turn on at sunset unless the bird migration is underway. Other factoids of note, the maximum height of the arch is 630 feet, at the base, 54 feet, at the top, 17 feet, and there are 142 sections in the Gateway Arch. The Gateway Arch in St. Louis was completed in 1965 to symbolize westward expansion. It cost between $13 and $15 million to build it. It is the nation's tallest monument and anchors the 91 Gateway Arch National Park. It was commissioned to honor the Louisiana Purchase and the role that St. Louis has as the gateway to the West for explorers and settlers. This is Show Me Today.
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9: A Better Life with Dr. Sanjay Gupta.
10: We are finally starting to learn more things we can do to keep our brains sharp as we age. A lot of people think crossword puzzles or Sudoku might do the trick, but the science doesn't really bear that out. What one recent study found, though, was that a certain type of brain training seems to have a significant impact on cognition as we get older. It wasn't memory or even problem-solving tasks that moved the needle. It was an interactive computerized game that tested the ability to recognize two separate images in faster and faster sequences. It's what we call a task of divided attention, in which you don't have a conscious strategy on how to improve. That's according to the study's lead author. You're just trying to do the best you can to figure out how to divide your attention. Now, the game in this study was called Double Decision. If you want to find it and try it out yourself. I'm Dr. Sanjay Gupta, helping you live a better life.
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13: Missouri, I'm Bill Pollack. The weather is starting to warm up, and we're starting to get outside and be active. And of course, right around the corner, it's the Show Me State Games, the senior games, and a 3v3 soccer fest that's coming up. Bruce Ungles, the executive director, joins us again. Bruce, how are you?
14: I'm doing good today. Like I said, as you said, right around the corner, it's getting here faster every year, I think. So.
13: Yeah, it sure is. Now, how many years has the Show Me State Games been?
14: So this will be 42 for the Show Me State Games and 32 for the Senior Games.
13: Yeah.
14: So been here in Columbia for a long time. So.
13: Yeah, and the Senior Games are coming up in mid-June.
14: Mid-June. Be June 13th and 14th, primarily 13th and 14th. So.
13: Yeah. What events do you have for the Senior Games?
14: So we have about 20 sports for the senior games, ranges from archery to bowling to cycling to volleyball, track and field, swimming. We have some other events at shuffleboard, which is actually in St. Louis just because of courts. So we have a wide variety of sports, to offer for the seniors. And so this is a qualifying year for the senior games. So there's a national event, every other year. And so even years are qualifying years. So we will see a pretty good jump in participation this year as people try and qualify for, the national senior games in Tulsa in 27. So,
13: oh, wow. Okay. I think I'm getting close to the age. I might even be eligible. What is the, minimum age for senior games?
14: minimum age is a lot of people that maybe don't want to be call themselves as seniors at 50 and kind of wait until 60 to start, you know, admitting that they're a senior. But got to be 50 by the end of the year, and that's kind of the qualifications for our senior game.
13: Oh, hell, I'm way past that point. What have I been doing trying to stick up with these young studs?
14: You should have been in shuffleboard then, so it'd be perfect. Anybody can push a puck across the floor. So,
13: hey, that takes skill, though. That does take skill.
14: You know, so they take it serious, so yeah, it's good for them.
13: Yeah,
14: so.
13: Absolutely. Bruce Ungles joining us with the Show Me State games. And then the main games take place in July over two weekends.
14: Yeah, we have two weekends in July. Been that way forever. You know, obviously team sports are big numbers, but you know, kind of post COVID, we've seen a big increase in individual sports, whether it's pickleball, track and field, some of the road races, stuff like that, where people kind of got out on their own and got a little more active and kind of stayed active. So it's nice to see some of the individuals getting out there again. So.
13: Yeah, you've got some new events this year, is that right?
14: We do. So you know, flag football is going to be an Olympic sport in 28 in LA, and so there's a big push kind of in that world right now. A few years ago, we saw kind of and it's not necessarily the girls only, but there was a big push for the girls wrestling about 5 years ago, maybe a little longer than that. That has been very successful and been a great kind of avenue for additional participation. And so we're kind of seeing the same thing with flag right now. It's, I think, going to be listed as an emerging sport with MSHA next year through the State High School Activities Association. So there's a lot of interest. Chiefs are obviously pushing it, you know, to a degree. So, yeah, so this will be our first kind of dip into flag football, and we have it for all ages from 12 and under up to adult division. So yeah. That's kind of our first new event. Our second new event, we're having a horse show in partnership with Stevens College. And so we've had dressage for a number of years, all kind of in the equine world, but all but a little bit different. This is more of a Western flair type horse show, but we'll have that at Stevens College kind of on a standalone weekend, the weekend after Father's Day there. So.
13: Okay. Well, I didn't know that Stevens was tied to equine events.
14: Yeah, they've got a nice horse arena, you know, an equine program out there, and so yeah.
13: Wow, so interesting.
14: Yeah, so it's a nice little facility back, kind of hidden back in there behind just north of kind of north of Boone Hospital and just kind of west of or east of the main campus there. So
13: yeah, and what are the most popular sporting events, would you say, over the years for the Show Me State games? What gets the biggest participation?
14: Obviously, our team sports. Our basketball has kind of been our bread and butter for a long time. We still see strong numbers in soccer, baseball, softball. Still have a lot of numbers in all those. As far as the team sports, as I've said, track and wrestling have always been stalwarts as far as individual sports. We had one of our biggest years in wrestling last year. We had over 500, and so really good events for us there. Obviously, pickleball is kind of the emerging sport. 10 years ago, is, you know, we were kind of the, I think our claim is that we were the first pickleball tournament in the state of Missouri 15 years ago, and we had maybe 40 people, and it's ballooned now to where a couple years ago we were over 400. So it's see a lot of people that just kind of travel, get in their RV and go travel and find a pickleball tournament and. Kind of hitting a saturation point, but there's still a lot of people still playing pickleball. So
13: yeah, boy, it's amazing how much that sport has blown up. Bruce Ungles, the executive director of the Show Me State Games. What's the mission of the games?
14: You know, we kind of consider four pillars: health, fitness, family, and fun. And so I don't want to say we're not an elite tournament, you know, an elite event. We do get some elite athletes, but it's more about just getting out, staying active, Last year we had 9 participants, specifically in the senior games, nine participants over 90 years of age. And so the longevity of individuals, those 90-year-olds out there, I think a couple years ago I had 3 of them that ran a 50-meter dash against each other, and I'm pretty sure that at least 2 of them could have beat me. So it's fantastic to see. And, we had another 15 that were over 85, and then more that were over 80. So longevity is a great thing to see with some of these athletes, and they're the best people in the world. So it's more about seeing their friends that they see once a year, twice a year, that they just enjoy, getting together and talking about the good old days.
13: So. Yeah, yeah. The 42nd Show Me State Games. Do you have people that have been participating or will be participating in all 42? Have you been able to keep track?
14: It's a little hard because, obviously computer, back in 85, the computers and all your databases were maybe not as up to date as what they are now. So, senior games are a little more accurate. I do have a few that have been in all, every year, but it's great to see them when they come back each year. So, you see some of them that start at 50 and now all of a sudden you're going, wow, you're 80 something now, so it's great to see him still active.
13: Yeah, and you're always looking for officials, judges, volunteers.
14: Absolutely, volunteers are huge. We have a couple people in our office that are beating doors down trying to get people to help. So we can't do what we do without the assistance of John Q. Public. And so we have some great partners. There are organizations that you talk about. Participants that have been here the whole time. We have organizations that have been with us the whole time as far as helping out, volunteering at certain events. That we can't do what we do without the assistance, and volunteers are always the first line of entry, into events. Most times they're checking you in, they are the smiling face that greets you. So it's they are fundamental in what we do.
13: You've got the 3v3 soccer fest coming up in June. When is that?
14: So the 3v3, once again, another event we started about 15 to 20 years ago. It was a kind of end of the season type event tournament where maybe the full teams will split up in 2 or 3. And so that's June 6th and 7th. It'll be actually just June 6th on Saturday only. We'll be in Boonville at the Missouri Soccer Park. And so right there by the high school. And so they have a nice turf facility that we use, and they've been doing it up there for a few years. And it kind of gives us an avenue to maybe reach outside of the Boone County area a little bit, get some of those Howard County kids and Cooper County and kind of spread the word. So, the game's been around for 42 years, like we've talked, but we're in almost every county in the state of Missouri. So we do have a pretty good reach.
13: Yeah. And then how can people register themselves or their teams?
14: You'll for 3v3, you'll register as a team. All our team sports, you register as a team. Individual sports, you can just cop on our website. So smsg.org for the Show Me State Games events that are in July, and then the senior games are moseniorgames.org. So those are kind of the two websites where we take most of our registrations, or obviously they can give us a call here on the phone at 573-882-2101.
13: All right, great. Bruce Ungles, congratulations on the 42nd year of the Show Me Games, 33rd for the senior games.
14: 32nd. Started 10 years behind.
13: So, So. Great stuff. Well, congratulations and best of luck this season.
14: Thank you so much. We appreciate the time.
13: This is Show Me Today, the voice of Missouri.
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13: This is Show Me Today, the voice of Missouri. I'm Bill Pollack. Memorial Weekend is coming up. That's a busy weekend on our lakes. And Captain Bob May down at the Lake of the Ozarks, you'll find him there taking care of people and keeping us safe on the waters. We'd like to have him on the program. We're bringing him back. Bob, great to catch up with you again.
30: Thank you, Mr. Bill. We appreciate getting on with you and sharing the boating safety message that we've got for everybody.
13: Yeah, you know, a lot of rain this spring. What does that do to lake levels and controlling the dam at Lake of the Ozarks? Has that been an interesting spring for you guys down there?
30: It certainly has been. You know, we were very, very dry for the winter months and started last fall. And we didn't have really any measurable snow amount, which we usually have some. But we had some cold weather, but that was about it. But, you know, the lake was down, I don't know, 5 or 6 feet, I think. And, you know, it's come back up rather quickly now with the rainstorms that we've had over the last couple, 3 weeks. And that, of course, brings into play debris that is floating around on the lake. So when you're out there boating, whether you're just cruising along or whether you're trying to get somewhere fast, you need to be really cautious out there because there is stuff being reported floating down the river. And we're talking about not just leaves and things like that. We're talking about limbs and, you know, the bottoms of trees and, you know, the whole thing. So it's just a really good time to be very extra careful.
13: Yeah. When you're controlling a boat and you've got people around you, what are you looking out for and how far should you look out? And speed control is certainly very important. Especially as you mentioned, with a lot of debris possibly floating around. So what extra precautions do you recommend boaters to take?
30: Well, there's a few things. One is a new requirement, say the last couple of years, and that's for the engine cutoff device, the lanyard that goes around, you know, your life jacket or goes up your arm somewhere and connects. So if in case you happen to fall overboard or fall out of your seat, it's going to cut the engines off. And that's really, really important. You don't want that boat taken off by itself, because normally what it'll do, it'll start going in a circle, and that's not a good thing for anybody that's on the boat. The other thing, too, I guess, is, you know, we're all getting our boats ready to go for this coming season, and we've already had one boat explosion and fire, due to the fact that apparently, from what I've been hearing, the motor started the motors before the engine compartment was fully vacated with any of those gasoline fumes. It totaled the boat out. I remember a couple of years ago, there was an explosion at a boat dock down in Kentucky, at Kentucky Lake. The owner of the company said, I got to do something. So he invented a device that basically sits in your bilge where your engines are, your engine compartment. And if it detects any fumes at all, it's going to delete your ignition switch. So you're not able to start the boat until all those fumes are gone. So we just say, be sure you do a sniff test, open up the hatches, let the air flow through, let your blower run for at least 4 minutes, and make sure that it's nice and clear before you start the motors, and you'll have a much better time out there. You know, Bill, the other big deal that we always talk about is, you know, have fun, be safe, be a sober captain. Don't drive under the influence of alcohol or drugs or any of that, controlled substances. It's just not worth it for you and your passengers. We want to talk about, you know, having your passengers help you when it comes to navigation. And like you're talking about, looking around, seeing what else is out there. You know, you might not see something, but somebody sitting behind you might see something that they go, hey, look over there. There's that tree living in the water. Or they might say, hey, let's watch that boat coming out of that cove. It's helping your crew help you be a safer boater.
13: Master Captain Bob May joining us from Lake of the Ozarks, always getting the safety message out. And you've got some great news to share on safety at Lake of the Ozarks. The message is being heard loud and clear. Share your exciting news with us.
30: Yeah, thank you very much for bringing that up. You know, we've had some efforts for the last 10 or 15 years here at the lake, because we used to have lots of boating fatalities every summer, and the news media was just really on us a lot about it. And so finally, a group of volunteers got together in 2007 and started an organization called the Water Safety Council. That was then lead into the Captains Association of Missouri, which is now over 100 licensed Coast Guard captains, which help drive boats on the lake. And then, of course, we have the help of the U.S. Coast Guard, the U.S. Coast Guard Auxiliary, and we cannot forget the valuable help that the Missouri Water Patrol and their troopers on the water provide in the way of boating safety information. And, of course, the proliferation of the Internet. There are hundreds of sites across the Internet where you can get good boating safety information and everything except how to drive a boat. There are teachers out there now that are able to do that kind of instruction. And because of all of these efforts over the last several years, in 2024 and 2025, for 2 years now, at Lake of the Ozarks, we've had no boating fatalities, and we're extremely proud of that. It makes the lake safer, and it makes everybody's time on the water that much better. So let's hope we can do another year or two.
13: Yeah, great news for sure. BobsNoWakeZone.com is the website. BobsNoWakeZone.com is the website. And tell people about your Bobcasts.
30: Well, the Bobcasts are sort of a takeoff from the previous radio program that I used to do for 12 years. And, you know, at boat shows last year, people were coming up to my booth and going, hey, I hear you on the radio once in a while, but I can't get you all the time. Do you do a podcast? And so I started thinking about that. And so last summer, I started putting one together and closed out the radio program in November and started the podcast called Bobcast for Boaters. And we're covering the same kind of content that we were doing on the radio program, except I have a little bit more time that I can spend. I don't have the restraints of a format that I have to follow necessarily. So interviews can go a little bit longer, and we can get more information out there, a little more detail, that kind of thing. So we're enjoying this, and we're getting lots of good feedback from people saying, hey, I just found your podcast, and it's great. Thank you so much, you know, that kind of thing. And then I keep all of the podcasts that we've done since the beginning of the year. Those are all stored on that website you mentioned, BobsNoWakeZone.com.
13: Yeah. Oh, good stuff. All right. So with gas prices as high as they are, how does that affect lake traffic? Are people still going down to Lake of the Ozarks? Will it still be forecasted as a busy Memorial weekend and in a busy summer? Are they just doing different activities, maybe not on the water as long? In your experience, what do you see at Lake of the Ozarks when gas prices are higher?
30: A lot of people are taking up sailing. And I say that seriously. There's a Lake the Ozark Sailing Club, and they do regattas out on the lake, and you know those are their races and that. And but no, I think you know the price of gas certainly isn't a big effect for boaters. It's a little more expensive on the water, no matter where you go, and because they have additional things they have to do to protect the you know the security of that and the safety of that. So that's always an important factor. However, you know, boating is one of those family activities that just, you know, if you're going to do it, you're going to do it. And even if the gas prices are a little bit more, okay, we'll just cut back on the snacks. We won't take as many snacks with us on the boat this time. We'll put that in the gas tank instead. So I think we're still going to have a very active summer.
13: Captain Bob May, we always like having him on the show here right before boating season at Lake of the Ozarks. And check out his website and his Bobcast, bobsnowakezone.com. Happy boating, and it's always great to talk to you, Bob.
30: Thank you, Bill. We appreciate it very much. Have a safe year.
13: This is Show Me Today, the voice of Missouri.
0: Meet Ed, movie buff, animal lover, safe driver.
1: 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And that's a lesson you don't want to learn the hard way. When trucks and

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1: From ABC News, I'm Brian Clark. President Trump says a deal to end the war with Iran's largely been negotiated but is not done. ABC's Alex Brochet says there are many questions for the president, who is under some pressure.
2: They want to settle so badly.
3: What's unclear is if this agreement includes a deal on uranium enrichment, missiles, or nuclear dust. It's been 2 months since Trump vowed to obliterate Iran's power plants within 48 hours if Iran didn't fully open the Strait of Hormuz. The strait is still closed and the cost is hitting home with gas prices soaring. But Trump insists that pain will be short-lived.
2: By the way, the oil prices are going to tumble as soon as I finish up with Iran.
3: But it's not just gas at the pump. Food and airfare are also surging because of the war.
1: And a source familiar with the situation tells ABC News there's serious concern and disappointment in Israel towards a potential deal. The man who opened fire outside of a White House security checkpoint Saturday was shot and killed by officers who returned fire. And ABC's Selena Wang says there's more information about the man's past encounters with law enforcement regarding the White House.
4: He encountered law enforcement in June 2025 for blocking a point of entry at the White House. He was detained and involuntarily committed for a mental evaluation. 1 month later, he was arrested after he attempted to enter a White House checkpoint, telling officers he was Jesus Christ and that he wanted to get arrested.
1: A state of emergency in Orange County, California, as crews work to cool a damaged storage tank with a dangerous chemical inside. County Fire Captain Wei Hao Wong.
5: Chemists, scientists, we're all working around the clock trying to find the best solution.
1: And fears of an explosion led to more than 50,000 evacuations. Ju Poi found a spot for her family in a shelter.
6: We are the last

0: the family allowed to come in at that point. It was like a 10:30 or 11 o'clock in the morning, so we're so lucky.
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1: Russian officials launched a massive drone and missile attack against Ukraine using high-powered hypersonic missiles. ABC's Lama Hassan has more from London.
4: Kyiv's mayor Vitaly Klitschko saying the capital came under heavy attack and at least 4 people were killed and more than 100 others injured across the country. That number is expected to rise. And this comes after Putin was threatening to retaliate after accusing Ukraine of carrying out a deadly attack on a student dormitory in an occupied part of eastern Ukraine, killing 21 people.
1: Today's one of the biggest days of the year for auto racing, but the Indianapolis 500 and Coke 600 will be marred by the sudden death last week of Kyle Busch. The NASCAR legend will be remembered at both events, and ABC's Morgan Norwood says Bush's family has now revealed that the 41-year-old died from sepsis caused by pneumonia.
5: Bush's cause of death also raising questions about whether something may have been wrong weeks before he was rushed to the hospital. On May 10th, Bush requesting medical help at a race at Watkins Glen. And 1 week later, Bush back on the track, pushing through to win the Truck Series event at Dover.
1: State media in China says the operators of a coal mine where more than 80 workers were killed in an explosion have been detained as an investigation into the cause continues. And 23 people in Serbia were detained after clashes erupted between groups of protesters and riot police after a large anti-government rally in Belgrade. I'm Brian Clark, ABC News.
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21: When it comes to the myriad reasons people don't get enough exercise, psychologist Diana Hill has heard them all. She's the author of a new book with a great title, I Know I Should Exercise, But. On a recent episode of my podcast, Chasing Life, Hill told me the number one reason people don't exercise is because they don't feel like they have enough time. She told us that she encourages people she works with to shift from an either-or mindset to a both-and mindset. Hill herself uses time at her son's baseball game to walk around the field cheering him on instead of sitting on the sidelines. She also recommends setting up your space at home, at work, in the car to facilitate movement. So every night before I go to bed, I lay out my workout clothes next to my bathroom sink so they are waiting there for me as a good reminder. I'm Dr. Sanjay Gupta, helping you live a better life.
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22: May 21st, and we've been ramping up to this day for a bit here. We had our next guest on not too long ago to let you know what the two books that were the final options for this year's One Read book were going to be. And when they were on, they mentioned Richard Powers' Playground and Shelby Van Pelt's book, Remarkably Bright Creatures. Well, I have Kat and Lauren back in studio on this Thursday morning because, by golly, it's announcement day. You know, I think you make me do like a mock drum roll or something along those lines. But before we make the announcement officially, tell me about the reaction to it. Because when you made the two books announcement, we had time there to choose between the two. What was the public reaction to that, and how many people got involved with it?
23: We had just over 900 votes between Boone and Callaway counties, and the winner did win by a bit of a tsunami, if you will. We were joking earlier, we were going to say landslide, but both the books were ocean related. So
22: that's
23: a good tsunami.
22: I should have leaned into that.
23: Yeah, about 75% of the vote went to our winner.
22: Well, I do feel like of the two books, one seems to be having a little bit more of a higher profile in the here and now. So I don't know if that fed into that or not. But Lauren, we've got an option here. Playground or Remarkably Bright Creatures.
23: Here we go.
0: use all of your eight legs to do that drum roll. And the winner is Remarkably Bright Creatures by Shelby Van Pelt. And it is having a moment with its the Netflix film that just dropped May 8th, I believe, with Sally Field at the helm.
22: Yeah.
0: And, you know, we've heard in the past that people, they love the one read. Often the books that get chosen because of the nature of the program and you want to have a lot of meaty topics to talk about, that the books can be kind of heavy. And this book, while it is about grief and some loss, there is a lightness and a whimsy and a really feel-good, heartfelt aspect to it. So I think people will be really pleased. And I think we saw that in the vote, that people are looking forward to reading this book together.
22: And clearly looking forward to having a lighter summer. Gee, what could be feeding into that decision?
0: Right.
22: But we could all use some escapism. So I like the choice here. And when we had you on last time talking about it, when you're giving the description of both books as you were talking about this book, you were pulling me into it. And I was thinking, this sounds really interesting and a lot of fun. And then since we met, all of a sudden I see this trailer for the Netflix movie, and it's gotten good critical acclaim mm-hmm. as well, and quite a lot of views for Netflix since it's dropped. So there's some positivity going into this. Let's remind the listeners about a general plot description for the book.
0: Sure. So the novel's main character is, or one of them, is 70-year-old Tova, and she is a widow, and she lives alone in her childhood home and cleans at night the local Bay Aquarium just to keep busy and to, you know, enjoy the peaceful company of the creatures there. And we learn that 30 years prior, her 18-year-old son died mysteriously by drowning. And so she's got that old grief along with this new grief of being a widow. And then the second main character is a giant Pacific octopus. And some of the chapters, in fact, I think the opening chapter, are told from his point of view, which could have come off as cheesy, but it works so well. He's this curmudgeonly, very smart, remarkably bright octopus. And Tova one night discovers him outside of his tank and rescues him. And the two form this kind of unlikely friendship. She can say things to him that she out loud that she hasn't said to anyone else. It turns out that he may know something about her son's death. So it's a bit of a mystery as well. There's also this Tova's story intersects with Cameron, this hard luck case, this young man who was abandoned by his mother when he was 9. And he comes to the town to look for his father. There's a lot of other characters in the town, and it just paints this picture of community and connection. And it's about family, about found family, about grief, loss, and then human-animal relationships. There's a lot of fun things to talk about.
22: You know, you mentioned the town and the aquarium setting. Is the location kind of a character unto itself when it comes to this particular book?
23: I think so, yes, because you have the mystery of the ocean right outside, and you know, Marcellus, the octopus, he sometimes kind of seems to long for the ocean, and the ocean is where her son mysteriously vanished. So in a way, the setting there on the coast and the aquarium, all of that is kind of a little character by itself. Yeah.
22: You know, and with the story setup that you just explained there, if you try to think it through, where can this story go? And you know that there's a heartwarming element to it. I have a sense there's going to be some tears involved with reading this as well.
0: Yes, and I've also heard from folks who've watched the film that there are some tears there. They also experience it.
22: Dealing with loss, but doing it in a way that people can relate to and yet be entertained by.
0: And uplifted by, I think.
22: Exactly. Yeah. I think that's important.
0: Yes.
22: So that's one of the aspects about this book as well. Kat, when you read it, what had the biggest impact on you? Was it specific characters? Was it the story arc itself? Was it the place and time?
23: I really appreciated how the author really built up the secondary characters, like Lauren said, to really fill out that community feeling to it. Because it could have just been a book about an older woman and an octopus and a young man, but it's so much more than that. You have the grocer who also takes Cameron kind of under his wing and gives him his first a job there in town, and the knitwits, the group of ladies who Tova starts or hangs out with, and I think it started as a knitting group and then it devolved into some other gossipy group, but that's delightful too. And so just having the well-rounded cast of characters was something I really appreciated about it.
22: I know every year we have cool things lined up associated, especially now that we've made the announcement. We know what we're going to be focusing on. But like you said, it's the 25th anniversary of you doing the program here on the local level. What are we doing to acknowledge the 25th anniversary?
23: So we have all of our usual slate of programs. So we'll have our panel discussion, a lot of book discussions, our art exhibit, writing contest. There's an art contest that goes into the exhibit. So be on the lookout for that information coming out soon. We're also going to have some folks who have been on our reading panel share some reflections about their favorite and least favorite books through the 25 years of the program. I'm missing something. I'm going to turn to Lauren.
0: Well, sure. I think that one of the most exciting things is that we have already secured the author. And so Shelby Van Pelt will be here. And we've decided for the 25th anniversary year, we're going to do something splashy. And we've reserved the Missouri Theater.
22: Good choice of words.
0: Yes. So purposeful. So September 22nd, that Tuesday, we're going to be at the Missouri Theater. So nice, big, beautiful setting. And we hope to pack it with people who are excited about this book and want to celebrate one read.
22: Tell me a little bit more about Shelby Van Pelt.
0: Sure. This is her debut novel.
22: Wow.
0: Yes. And she wrote it in her 40s. And so she's not a trained writer, but she's from the Pacific Northwest.
22: I
0: do too. I do too. And she really, she's talked about her influences, you know, like Charlotte's Web, you know, with those talking animals, and then the writings of John Irving, the deep characterization and that kind of the way his characters just live in your head. And you can see that reflected in this book. She is working on a second book now, but this is her debut novel, and it landed, obviously.
22: Yeah,
0: so she's very, very talented.
22: Starting to feel a little sorry for it, because now you have to live up to this initial thing you put out there that's beloved out of the gate.
0: Yes, absolutely. But she lives in Chicago now with her family, so short flight to Columbia to come see us in mid-Missouri.
22: Have we ever had an outcome on the voting as decisive as this one?
0: That's a great question. I would have to look back. We do have statistics because librarians like to count everything. But I can't recall it being quite this lopsided.
22: Yeah.
0: I think last year the margin was like 20 votes. It was very, very close.
22: Yeah. A really good selection this year. I think one of the people are going to enjoy working their summer through. And let's get into the programs we typically do when we do the One Read program.
0: Like Kat mentioned, we are doing the art exhibit. We do a writing contest. The thing about One Read, and the thing that I think is so unique about our program here in Boone and Callaway counties, is that we go beyond the book discussions. We do the book discussions. We love them. The mayor leads one. You know, we find community members to lead them. But we also we'll do a film with Ragtag. I think we have to show The Octopus Teacher. You know, maybe we'll do that region wide because that's such a phenomenal documentary and obviously very timely.
22: One that I haven't seen.
0: I've only seen clips, so I'm very excited to watch it.
22: You got me excited about that. I like that idea.
0: People may not know that there's a beautiful aquarium in Springfield, and we have reached out to them. They do outreach programs and themed on this book because it was so popular. So they do a giant Pacific octopus program that they can bring. So we're talking to them. Panels about aging, you know, estate planning, how you want to approach your own end of life. Tova's kind of in the third chapter. She's not that old. She's 70. But, you know, she is thinking about, I don't have a husband or children. And I'm looking at my friends and they're moving to retirement communities, like what's next for me. So we may have a panel talking about that. And then, of course, the author visit as kind of our anchor event. But often we will do a music program, all kinds of things. So we like to provide lots of ways into this book.
22: I'm looking forward to visiting with Shelby as well. When that comes around, we'll do an interview here on this program with the author as we get close to some of these events later here in the summer. The themes of the novel, as you guys, the panel, the One Read panel, as you worked your way through the book and talking about it, what themes overall did you land on that maybe you'll be focusing on?
23: I think definitely, like Lauren had mentioned, like, family relationships, including found family. We'll be focusing a lot on grief and loss, but hopefully in a light way, reflective of the book, the way that Shelby Van Pelt presents it in the novel. And then also unlikely friendships, maybe even some animals and human relationships. We've met, our task force has met for the first time, and everyone has been assigned to read the book and come back with ideas. So we're very much in the early stages of what is going to shake out from these themes, but we're really excited. People, when we shared that this was the book, everyone was very excited to jump in and start that process.
22: I feel like the human-animal relationship, that's a fun theme to explore.
0: It really is. And our Columbia College, I believe, they have a new animal behavior program. Mm-hmm. And so, you know, they'll have faculty that's a great thing about living in or being in this community for this program. We have all of these experts from our universities in both, you know, Fulton and surrounding areas and Columbia and surrounding areas.
22: All right. So we've got the book. We've landed on the decision for the one read book for 2026. In case you missed it, everybody, it's Remarkably Bright Creatures by Shelby Van Pelt. Now, what do the listeners and residents of this great city need to do next?
23: I would say go to your local library or bookmobile and snag yourself a copy of the book. We have over 300 copies that are available for checkout right now, including, so we'll have the normal print copy, large print, ebook, downloadable audiobook on CD. So any format you prefer, we'll have that available. And those are available now, like as soon as our library opens. So check out that book and start reading over the summer and get ready for a great slate of programs in September.
0: Yeah, I would say the Memorial Day weekend is a perfect
22: grab the book
0: to pick up and read over this weekend. If you haven't participated before, this is a great time to start. If you have, be ready to share with us over the course of the summer reflections on past one reads. We want to provide opportunities for the community to talk about their favorites. Maybe they're not so favorites. Pick up the book as soon as you can and join us.
22: Kat Stone Underwood, it's always a pleasure. Good to see you.
23: Thank you so much.
22: Lauren, my friend, I always appreciate you visiting.
0: Thanks for having us on. We appreciate it.
22: It is Lauren Williams and Kat Stone Underwood. They are the co-chairs of the Daniel Boone Regional Library's One Read program. You heard it, Remarkably Bright Creatures, the book this year. And again, if you want more information, go to dbrl.org/one-read.
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21: You and I have never met, but I'm willing to bet that there is something you would like to do, but you feel like you can't, that it's too hard, that you don't deserve it. A colleague of mine recently told me about this new book called Brave Shift, 30 Mindset Changes to Transform Your Life. It's written by a woman named Michelle Carrer. Carrer says the one thing most people forget when they set a goal is to attach a reason to it. Having that reason is big, because when you don't want to do something that's necessary to reach your goal, you can go back to your reason to find the motivation you need. Try to frame your goal as something you want to achieve, as opposed to being a bad part of yourself that you want to change. That will make you more likely to succeed, as will asking for help. All of us need it, and it makes people feel good to help you achieve your goals. I'm Dr. Sanjay Gupta, helping you live a better life.
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2: It's a pleasure to welcome Sherry Wyatt to the program. Sherry, good to see you.
7: Well, thank you, Simon. Good to be here.
2: I guess, what would I call you? CEO, executive director, organizer, top person of
7: the parade general.
2: That's what I like. Parade general.
7: Yeah, I like that
2: a lot more.
7: Randy, my husband, he's the parade colonel.
2: The parade. So he's the colonel. You're the general. Okay, it makes sense that you're doing military ranks. That's all fine. The Gold Star Memorial Day Parade is coming up again. Now, this is the second year. Remind us, Sherry, first of all, for people who don't know you, your story is a very touching one. You're a Gold Star family.
7: Yes.
2: And for people who don't know the story of your family and your son, why don't you just fill us in very quickly about that so people know where we are with this?
7: Okay. So the designations of started out in World War One, Blue Star. So the military came up with a Blue Star flag. And if you had a loved one serving in the Great War, you could proudly display a flag, a white field, a red border, and a blue star in the middle. Mm-hmm. And then the military realized, oh, so some of these people are being injured in service to their country. So they oversewed the blue star with a silver star. And then later on, the military recognized that some of our sons and daughters, husbands, wives, died in service. And so that was oversewn with the gold star. Mm-hmm. And so, you know, when you were in school, oh, you got a gold star. Yay. Being a gold star family is a tough gig. So
2: yeah, I have no doubt.
7: July 11th, 2012. We got the call where our son was killed in Afghanistan. The striker that he was riding in rolled over an IED and he was killed in the vehicle. Yeah.
2: And he, of course, Sterling was a long, well, he grew up in town,
7: yeah.
2: Right? He was a
7: born at Boone Hospital.
2: Yeah, that's right.
7: Right
2: up the road here. Mm-hmm. I mean, it is unimaginable to me what you go through here. As you said, you get a gold star in school. This is a very different, very different kind of gold star. And I, you know, I just showed you my wife's grandfather's gravestone at Logan Military Cemetery in Denver. And it is a very moving, solemn place to go, especially the military graveyards, because they're all, you know, the uniform gravestones. But he lived, after getting out of the prison, he lived a long life. Not the case for Gold Star families, of course. No. So there is a difference. So I'm sure that what you feel is obviously different. Mm-hmm. But you've turned this into something really, I think, very nice in a way to honor people like your son and other troops mm-hmm. who have fallen or just served for that matter. Right? That's what the Memorial Day Parade is about anyway. We had a Memorial Day Parade, right, Sherry, for a long time in this mm-hmm. city. And
7: yes,
2: then
7: we
2: it
7: did.
2: And then it went away. I'm just not really sure why it went away, but it kind of just did.
7: Well, that was run by Mary Posner. And when she
2: passed away, yeah.
7: Mm-hmm. The parade passed. And, you know, it's takes a lot of energy and time. And I just so blessed with such wonderful people to work with on the board, my parade captains. And Memorial Day became, I mean, I grew up real small town here in Missouri, mm-hmm. Tuscumbia, and moved to the big city of Eldon when I was in third grade.
2: Yeah, you know? Big city of Eldon, yeah.
7: Hey,
2: yeah.
7: You go from population 200 to, 3,500 at the time.
2: Yeah, ooh, there you go.
7: You
2: yeah.
7: know, so always very patriotic families, you know, but I mean, when, you know, patriotism takes on a whole new meaning when your child is involved.
2: And, no doubt. Yeah.
7: But this is a way, you know, this community has been so, so, so supportive and loving. When this community found out that the Westboro people were Ugh. Coming here from Kansas to.
2: Yeah, I remember that.
7: Yeah. You know, that's that, you know, that is, I mean, we were just surrounded by love.
2: Yeah.
7: And, you know, while our son is the one, you know, has a lot of attention toward that, because of that, you know, there are other families here in this area that their sacrifice is still is just as great. And that's why I wanted them to be the grand marshals of the parade.
2: Perfect. Well, you're the general and you're the person to take this on largely with your husband, of course, here. And so this is the second year since you reinstituted the parade. Right? Mm-hmm. I think last year it went very well.
7: It did.
2: And tell us about the details. And then I know you need volunteers and we'll tell people how they can do that. So yeah. What are the details of this year's Memorial Day Parade?
7: All right. So very easy. Very easy. You can go to our website, comogoldstarparade.org. And there you can. We have, if you want to enter the parade, if you want to volunteer, all of those situations are available on our website. So we would be very appreciative of any help. Most of the jobs are pre-parade, so you'll be able to attend the parade and then go to the wreath laying after the parade at the courthouse. Mm-hmm. And then enjoy your day.
2: The parade itself, is it on Memorial Day itself?
7: Yes.
2: It is. So yes. Memorial Day, Monday. What time does it start?
7: 10 a.m.
2: And it goes right through downtown, as you just mentioned, right?
7: First Baptist Church down to Second Baptist yeah. Church, right down the way.
2: Yeah. So if people still want to get into the parade, I know there are normally some rules, right? There are certain people who cannot enter the parade, but I think people pretty much stick to the rules for something
7: yeah,
2: like this.
7: Yeah, we try, while I have, well, our board is very varied and yeah. we have very different political views. Some are very far right, some are very far left. But, you know, this parade unites all of us.
2: Yeah.
7: And that's what we, so that was the decision of the board. If you are a sitting dignitary in office, but if you're running for office, we'll support you, but not in the parade.
2: Right.
7: We want to keep politics out of the parade. Yeah. This is a time to come together.
2: Yeah, I think that's admirable and very fair. So you need volunteers, right, Sherry?
7: Yep,
2: so
7: sure do.
2: How can people volunteer and what kind of roles would they be asked to do here?
7: So the parade central is at our church, First Baptist Church. That's where, you know, the check-in will be. We have We'll need people to distribute T-shirts. We need people to distribute flags. We need banner carriers. We need people that will help connect the drivers with the people that are going to be riding in the parade. So it's multiple small tasks that help make the parade what it is.
2: And again, the website is, Sherry?
7: ComoGoldStarParade.org.
2: I do want to ask you too, because I think so many people go by the park dedicated to Stirling. It's right at the very top of the hill over here on Old 63. I go past it on days when I'm driving. I go past it every day. You guys do a lovely job of keeping it up. You really do. And I think that a lot of people just, they might not even know the story, but it becomes a place people just like to chill out or have lunch there because the view is beautiful. And I know that the city does the mowing, you told me, but you guys keep up the rest of it, right? And you do the flowers, and it looks absolutely beautiful.
7: Yeah, well, thank you. Yeah, that was a gift to us. Our neighbors, the story behind that, across catty corner from the park used to be a Beeline service station.
2: They were right there because I would stop there all the time, Sherry, to grab an unhealthy snack.
7: Well, that's where Stirling worked. He worked there.
2: We've had this conversation before, haven't we? And I'm sure he probably helped me a number of times because I've been here forever and I would always grab and sometimes fill up there. Yeah.
7: Yeah.
2: But for people who don't know, sorry, I jumped in on you there. But yeah, it's now architect's firm, Timberlake, isn't it?
7: Timberlake, engineering, And so
2: Beeline, that's what it was. Beeline.
7: So our neighbors, it was just a kind of a ratty old turnaround park. It had deteriorated. And
2: it had, yeah.
7: And then they approached the city about renaming it, and then it happened, and then people volunteered to make it what it is. I mean, to do the concrete work and get a flagpole up and donating plants, and it's just very nice.
2: It really was a bit ratty. It was just sort of I think it was a leftover when 63 was not old. It was just 63, right?
7: Yeah,
2: it was like a roadside park.
7: It was a roadside park,
2: And it had certainly gotten to a bit of disrepair.
7: Yeah.
2: So it's really nice, and it's a great spot. And yes, the Beeline. I thought you were going to say the Beeline was ratty.
7: Well, it did get ratty after it was vacant for a while, and then they finally raised it and put that nice brick building up.
2: Yeah, I'm sure it did. And, of course, that is your neighborhood and West Sterling.
7: It is my neighborhood.
2: Yeah, it is your neighborhood. Yeah. So, anyway, all right. Well, listen, Sherry, it's always a pleasure to visit with you, of course. And I think so many people just admire the work that you and your husband do to put in all the work that goes to the Memorial Day Parade. And I think it's great that it's back and has been back. And this is the second year. One last time, why don't you give us the website address so people can take a look and help out if they need to do that?
7: ComoGoldStarParade.org.
2: Do we get a flyover anymore? Those are tough to do, aren't they?
7: Those are tough, unless you're Kid Rock. He could get him. I haven't quite got that status yet.
2: Yeah, that's right. Your Kid Rock. Well, do we know any rock stars with the guy that kind of pull who could go get the flyover?
7: Do I know
2: done?
7: Anybody with that kind of pull? See, I don't know. You don't have that kind of pull,
2: I
7: Simon?
2: I do not have that kind of pull.
7: Oh, man.
2: Mo might.
7: Yeah, he might. Who knows?
2: You could try him. He knows lots of people. But very good. Very good. Sherry, it's a pleasure as always. And the good luck with this year's parade. I'm sure it'll go fine. I didn't even look. Well, it's a bit too far. The weather will be fine, I'm sure. Right?
7: Last year they called for rain, and I was just like, okay, God, I've done all I can. It's up to you. And when the crack of the parade at 10 o'clock, the sun came out, it was beautiful.
2: It ended up being pretty nice, didn't it? So yeah. I mean, that's just the time of year we're in. I'm sure the weather will be fine. Sherry, thanks a lot. It's always good to see you, and I appreciate all the work you do. Sherry Wyatt, General of this year's Gold Star Memorial Day Parade.
7: Salute.
2: It's been a while since I've had a general on the show. So salute back to you. That's Sherry Wyatt. And we always appreciate Sherry coming on the program and doing what she does for, of course, a great cause. Let's see here. Got a couple of texts. Here's a nice text. Sherry already left, though. But somebody says here, I remember when the bright young man worked at the convenience store there. Yeah. Couldn't get up the hill before a snack. Yeah, sometimes the snack at the top was the reward for getting up the hill?
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15: You and I have never met, but I'm willing to bet that there is something you would like to do, but you feel like you can't, that it's too hard, that you don't deserve it. A colleague of mine recently told me about this new book called Brave Shift, 30 Mindset Changes to Transform Your Life. It's written by a woman named Michelle Carrer. Carrer says the one thing most people forget when they set a goal is to attach a reason to it. Having that reason is big, because when you don't want to do something that's necessary to reach your goal, you can go back to your reason to find the motivation you need. 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
4: Jackie Sample in studio with us, everybody. So how long did the meeting go last night?
5: I think we adjourned at 12:15 a.m., somewhere around there.
4: It's not too bad with what you had in front of you,
5: yeah,
4: right?
5: Yeah, we had a lot to talk about, yeah.
4: I think, and that means we have a lot to go over here on this Tuesday morning. And we just heard from the sheriff, they've got that, let's see here, it's basically a public hearing this morning with the Boone County Commission about the possibility of placing a county sales tax that would fund a new jail on the upcoming August ballot. The city decided to go ahead and move forward with placing that 1% public safety sales tax on the August ballot. So hearing that news, and I think you and I were kind of saying during the commercial break, there were concerns about the timing of this anyway, because prices are going up with what we're all dealing with. So never an easy time to ask for people's support during that. But then you've got whatever is happening on the state level and the income tax and all of that. So how did you guys, when you were collaborating on this, I know it's been in the works for over a year.
5: Yes, well over a year.
4: Putting this together. I think that's, let's start on that note, Jack. Let's just underscore the preliminary work of going into this. And you never know how things are going to be months down the line, and here we are. So let's go through that process.
5: Sure. So this was brought up. Well, I know I've only been in office for a year, but I heard about it when I took office.
4: Right.
5: So I know it was already, conversations were already starting. I know specifically Chief Schluti and I had very specific conversations about it at that time, so a year ago. And then the council also participates in the 4CU, so it brings together the county, the city, the public schools, MU, and the Chamber of Commerce. And so this has been a topic that has been presented with that group as well, just so we can kind of coordinate
4: right.
5: those efforts so we're not, you know, tax bombing, for lack of a better word,
4: exactly.
5: our citizens.
4: Yes.
5: So we've been working on this and collaborating with our community partners as best as we can.
4: So through that process, what have you learned along the way? And, you know, I guess I'm putting you on the spot here a little bit. You support this?
5: Yes, I do.
4: All right. So what led you to that?
5: Sure. Well, there's lots of things. I can tell you when I was campaigning, the concern I heard about the most was public safety. When we did our city survey, the highest concern was public safety. And the community summit, public safety. When you look at social media, public safety. So it's a common thread that
4: very
5: an elected
4: so.
5: Person, you can't ignore. I mean, the people are speaking in all different ways and all different types of ways. So it's, we need to listen to that. Additionally, in having conversations just about, you know, the timing of things, we don't have control over the federal
4: exactly.
5: government. We don't have control over the state government. What we do have control over is making decisions where, as a local municipality, we can invest in the things that we want and need that have been reflected in these ways. And we can control where we put our money to meet the needs that our citizens are telling they get to decide, right, how we spend that money. And that local control is so important to try to serve our own community, because nobody else is going to do it.
4: Right.
5: It has to be us.
4: To your understanding, what are the needs for the police and fire departments, and why is there the need for this tax?
5: The greatest need is personnel. We need more sworn officers. We need more firefighters. And the reason for that is, well, one of the most compelling reasons I found was actually Chief Schaefer with the fire department explained the two-in, two-out rule. And so currently our fire trucks only have three persons assigned to it. So if one fire truck arrives on a scene, they only have three people. And if there's somebody inside, they have a two in, two out rule. So two people have to go in, two people have to stay out.
4: Okay.
5: They can't enter the building until they have four people on site. So they have to send two trucks right now because we only have three man trucks. So if we have four people per truck, the first truck that's on the scene can immediately enter the residence to try to rescue people, pets, whatever it is. And right now they have to
4: during a time that they need to be in.
5: Yes. I mean, when you're thinking about, you know, smoke inhalation and all of the other things. So to me, that was a really compelling story. And talks about the importance of the need for increasing our numbers of first responders. With the police officers, it's similar. You know, we've had a call for reestablishing the downtown unit, making sure we're doing community policing. That's always high on everybody's list. So if we have more sworn law enforcement officers, those officers can stay in their assigned areas. They can build those relationships. They can build the community. They can do more crime prevention and training and interaction with people in the community versus running between calls, usually not always in their beat that they're assigned. So having more officers available does the same thing. They're serving our community better.
4: When visiting with the constituents in your ward, what's the feedback that you get when it comes to supporting police and fire, you know, personnel and maybe supporting this particular sales tax?
5: I think the feedback I get is the desire for community policing. The adults that I have talked with in Ward 3 are concerned about our youth in Ward 3. And they're concerned about the relationship between our youth with the police department. And they see a need to provide more opportunities for them to connect on a level that doesn't involve being arrested, being redirected, whatever it is. They want that community policing. They want that rapport being built in times where there isn't a crisis or emergency.
4: We've got a call, and I'll take calls with Jackie here in studio. That number to call is our studio line, 573-442-8255. And we'll take one here before our next break, and then we'll be back more on this particular conversation. But let's go to the phone lines here, and it's line number one. And caller, you're now on the air with Jackie Sample. Do you have a question?
6: Hi.
4: Yes, hi.
6: Yeah, good morning, David. Hey, my understanding was that this tax, if voted for, would shore up the retirement for the police and fire department. Is that correct, or are they just adding people on?
4: Very good question.
5: Yes, excellent
6: and
5: question.
6: I'll get off the listen. Thank
4: All
6: you.
4: All right, we appreciate you, Steve. All right, so there's your question this morning. Your response.
5: Absolutely, yes. This will assist with fully funding the retirement fund. We are behind, and this tax will catch us up so much more quickly than what we are currently doing, which I think is it's hugely important to me as well that we shore up those funds for our first responders who have given our community so much. So absolutely, it will be addressing retirement funds. It will also be addressing equipment needs, building needs, those types of things.
4: It is a 1% sales tax. What's the expectation of what it will generate?
5: Oh, gosh.
4: I think for the first 30? Year, yeah, 38.
5: 30, yeah, some 30, 38 million.
4: Yeah. And that would be for public safety. And again, that would help impact both the police and fire departments. Anything else you want to, you know, highlight when it comes to the tax before we take our next break?
5: Yeah, I want to reiterate that it is a dedicated tax.
4: Please do.
5: So the city can't use that money. If this tax passes, we can't use this money for other initiatives. That has been questions before. It will go towards public safety. It will go towards police and fire, their retirement, the infrastructure they need. It won't be able to legally be moved to other accounts. It will be for public safety.
4: All right. We will continue our visit with Jackie here as the show continues on an overcast Tuesday. We need to catch up with the Missouri Net News here first, and then we'll be back with Jackie here on the other side. 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It is The Morning Meeting, and we are spending time with Ward 3 Councilmember Jackie Sample on this Tuesday, the morning after a city council meeting. We talked about placing things on the upcoming ballot. Let's talk about placing people in the state of Florida. That's my weak attempt at a segue there, Jackie, but that is what I want to talk about here. As you guys decided last night, let's add a third flight to that destination.
5: Mm-hmm. Yeah.
4: So this is through what airline?
5: Allegiant.
4: Okay. And what are the details on why that decision? Why do you say, you know what, let's go ahead and add that flight?
5: Well, it has been a public request. So I keep going back to like public feedback, but that's really important. You know, when we do our community summits, the airport specifically have a map up. People come in, they say, put a pin in the map where you want to go. And people do. And so these flight destinations has been a consistent ask from our citizens for years. I know I personally have been begging for an Orlando flight for a very long time, so I'm over the moon excited.
4: Yeah, no doubt. And so these is in addition to the two other flights that are starting actually in early June, mm-hmm. and that includes Destin Fort Walton Beach Airport, and as you were saying, the Orlando Sanford International Airport. This one is going to St. Pete Clearwater International Airport. They need to start renaming these things so they're easier to say.
5: Right. Fewer words.
4: Yeah, no doubt. But and that officially goes into effect when? When do those flights start?
5: Oh, you're asking me to remember things from a very detailed meeting.
4: I know, and I know it ran late, but let me see if I can grab it here. Providing service at COU between June 3rd of this year through June 1st of 2028. So that's how I'm reading that right now.
5: I was thinking like June 2nd, but I didn't want to say that and be wrong. So.
4: Very, very cool that we're adding that. And it just speaks to the ongoing growth of COU, which has been really a blessing for this city.
5: Yes, it's so exciting. I love flying out of there. It's 10 minutes from my house. I don't have to do the 2-hour drive on the either end of either flight. So.
4: Yeah, and I just think it's been an improved experience here, you know, really just over the last few years alone. And I encourage friends and family members to consider that option when they come into Columbia. So it's nice to have more other flights that are coming out of COU as well. You spoke last night, right, during the open comments on a particular, was it mental health initiatives? Is that?
5: Yes, during council comments.
4: All
5: yes.
4: right. So what was the focus of that for you?
5: Sure. Well, we've, you know, mental health concerns have been right alongside public safety concerns

0: skills to do it. So I'm really excited about that.
1: Is that an inaugural class? Is it something you're going to continue to do in the years to come?
0: Hopefully it will continue. And there will be additional ones scheduled. So that would be my assumption, but, you know, we'll see.
1: It's pretty nice turnout, though, to have 9 out of the gate, right?
0: Right, 9 out of the gate, yeah.
1: We've had other initiatives locally that would be happy, you know, to have right. that kind of number, and that's just the way things are sometimes.
0: Well, so. And it shows you the need that people are recognizing within their own community
1: exactly.
0: that this is so needed. So, and then the second thing we're doing is we have a couple of our commissions who are looking at the possibility of if the city, not that we need another board and commission, but we have needs. So we have a couple of commissions who are looking at the possibility of if the city needs to create a separate mental health commission that involves the mental health providers in the city, the citizens who either care for or are experiencing mental health issues, and advising the city council on how we can respond and react to that to better support our citizens. So that's in the process of being discussed by a couple of commissions, and we expect them to come back in the next couple of months to council with their recommendations on whether that needs to be a separate commission or if there are specific mental health specific goals that could be folded into existing commissions. So we're trying to address mental health needs of our community in multiple ways, and this is just the beginning.
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2: There are new screening measures intended to try to halt the Ebola outbreak in the Democratic Republic of Congo.
3: U.S. citizens who've been to impacted countries in the region are now funneled to airports in Virginia and Atlanta for temperature checks and health screenings. No foreign visitors from the region are allowed, including U.S. green card holders. All of this is unfolding as the U.S. prepares to host the FIFA World Cup. The DRC's team, set for its first berth in 52 years, is expected to arrive in just a few weeks. The White House demanding that the team maintain a bubble in Europe where they are now for 21 days or risk being banned from entering the U.S.
2: That's ABC's Marcus Moore. Transit officials in New York City say that a trend fueled in part by social media is putting young lives at risk.
4: New York City transit leaders say subway surfing keeps ending the same way, in tragedy. The latest case Friday when two teens allegedly climbed on top of a moving train crossing the Williamsburg Bridge. Both fell off, one teenager died, another remains in critical condition. Reports of riders climbing outside trains has surged. Last year alone, five people were killed in subway surfing incidents. Transit officials have called on social media companies to take down posts and pictures and videos of people subway surfing more quickly. Dave Packer, ABC News, New York.
2: A fisherman was killed on Australia's Great Barrier Reef in the country's second deadly shark attack just over a week. Queensland authorities say the 39-year-old was spearfishing with friends off a boat when he was attacked by a shark and suffered a head injury. I'm Brian Clark, AB.
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11: And thanks for tuning in this weekend. Appreciate you joining us for
9: The KFRU Business Spotlight. Eric Pinsky is with us, and from MoDOT, been here before, is the director of the Improve I-70 project. First of all, thanks again for being here. Appreciate it.
11: Thanks, Mark. Appreciate you having me.
9: It's a Memorial Day weekend, so I thought it'd be good to maybe kind of see what we've done and where we've come from, and with this kind of being the unofficial start of summer travel, kind of talk about what is going on and where things are going. So, first of all, I guess I'll just ask, this far in, how's it going?
11: From MoDOT's perspective, we are on schedule, on budget. Progress is being made at a really fantastic rate. We know that throughout mid-Missouri, though, there are a lot of impacts. There's a lot of construction work, lane closures at night, closures from some of our overpasses. So we know the frustrations there, and we are moving really fast, though, and we'll continue to open some of these new segments. And so we're happy to talk through some of those that have recently opened or will open soon. But we are making really good progress. So I think that's important for listeners to know, is these improvements that we are making are really high quality, and they're going to last for a really long time and really benefit mid-Missouri. So we're really excited for that.
9: Yeah, yeah. Before we get into those specifics, let's go back. Workforce, that seemed to have been a problem in the last few years and all of that. How has that been for the folks who have won those contracts?
11: I think any company really around the state, but especially mid-Missouri, the workforce is always one of the biggest challenges. The companies that have won these projects from the contractor side and the design side have been able to staff up. And not only are they staffing up, they're hiring younger workers and really giving them a generational opportunity here in mid-Missouri to gain that experience with good, high-quality paying jobs. Yeah. And they're getting really great experience. So we have a really skilled workforce that is here. And the old-timers like myself are passing along some of that knowledge to the newer generation. So they're ready to go do the next big thing in mid-Missouri.
9: Yeah, and I know it's these are companies that are large companies that are used to doing a lot of projects at once. But they have not overstaffed, but they have to meet the deadlines and do all of that. They probably have had to add more than they might for a particular project. Is that real?
11: That's correct. As we go around the state, and again, we have five projects underway, every contractor, every design firm that's won a section of work for I-70, they have increased staffing, and it's mainly local staffing, and they're really excited to do that. Mm-hmm. And the other caveat is some of the local staff that was born and raised here in Missouri, they've been going outside our state for a while. So to bring them back, or they're working on historic projects in their backyard where they grew up, that excitement level to do this the right way, to do this to a high quality, we're seeing a lot of that too. So that's really exciting for us at MoDOT. We're building this, and we want this to last for the next 75 years. We're saying that's great that we have that energy here across the state.
9: Yeah, and I know that that's a project that has been long overdue, as you've talked about before, and great that it came to the place that it came so that you could bring folks in across the state to make it happen.
11: Correct. Yes, we're really excited for this opportunity, and we still have a little ways to go, so we don't want to sugarcoat that there are more impacts coming, but every day we're one step closer to where we're done with all the construction cones and signs along I-70, and this can be a corridor that is really much more enjoyable to travel.
9: Yeah. Let's talk about locally. I want to talk about this sort of more generally, too, but locally, the Conley Road detour is no longer.
11: That's correct. We were excited to not only meet that deadline, but we beat that. So that opened up on Thursday. So anyone driving near there, along 63 in between 70 and Broadway, will see that exit and that new feature's open and functioning well. So we're excited for that.
9: So that restructured the pavement, obviously, into a roundabout, but has anything other changed in terms of where you get off of it or where you get onto it?
11: No, the entrance and kind of exit around that area. And it used to be a stoplight. That stoplight will continue to function at a decent level of service for the next couple of years. But again, Mark, we're looking 20 years down the road. We start to see that degrade pretty quickly with growth in the area. We know growth will continue to happen in that area. So this design will work better today, but also 20 years down the road, that will work better. So we had to add a lot of drainage features to there. So the water will drain better through there. And then the mobility through there, any cars or pedestrians that are traveling through there will be able to travel better through there, and they're going to be able to do so more safely. So that's the big selling point to us as we looked at that alternative for that location.
9: Yeah. And then right down Conley Road, the underpass, I mean, it's been open and open and available for a little while. So what was the reason for that, and what will that help with down the line?
11: As we looked at the connector, everything functioned. Anybody that was using that interchange had to go to 63 and 70. It didn't really matter where you're traveling to or from. You were going to that location. So as we looked at that, and it was called the connector for that reason, connect to the main interchange. But the connector, anyone that travels through there in the morning or afternoon or really anytime, you will see lots of challenges, and it's outgrown its useful design life. So that underpass that is now open, that's going to help us better connect the local system. So we're not just focused on let's add another lane to the interstate. For that interchange, we had specific funding, regardless if I-70 across the state came, and we really wanted to make better local connections. And that was our big focus area for that. So the whole interchange, the nuances and the overall success really won't be felt until we're completely done in a year and a half, but okay. That will be a good starting point for there.
9: That's what I was going to ask, though. That's that right now you go in there, it puts you out right at 63 and 70, but that will change, right? Or at least some of that connection there will change.
11: The 63-70 interchange will flow much better in a year and a half when we're done with that interchange, taking out some of the movements and kind of continuing with our puzzle as we put together more of those pieces. That interchange will flow much better for anyone traveling through there. And so that was just kind of one of the key parts to get that interchange to flow better.
9: Also, let's then down the road then at Lake of the Woods exit, that bridge, of course, taken out. You got that accomplished, you at least in terms of I-70, putting people up and down on the ramps, that got completed, though, in less time that weekend than you thought it was going to.
11: It did. We demolitioned the old bridge in early April. So April 10th, we started that work. And we know in that area, that bridge closure is a really big impact. And we know that, we're feeling it. But our push was, rather than spend a year and a half trying to stage traffic where it's really congested and we only have one lane and it's tight through there, we said it's going to be quicker and easier and safer for us to demo the bridge and build a brand new bridge that's going to be much better and last for 75 years. So we are in the middle of the process for building the new bridge. Just this last week, even with all the rain, our crews the last two nights were able to set our bridge girders, and those will be the structural elements that support the driving lane. So anyone that drives under I-70 through there or travels in the area, you're going to start to see it look more and more like a bridge. Mm. But we're still a little ways from being done. So originally we said we were going to be done by late September with that bridge. We're a little ahead of schedule, and so we're going to keep really pushing as hard as possible to again be done a little early. But a lot of the factors, weather here, is any day that it rains really hard, it really puts a damper on our schedule. So we know that that's again a big impact, and we're doing everything we can to get that back open.
9: Yeah, and it seems like in the past week, maybe week and a half, when it rained, it was a lot.
11: That's correct. Yeah, when it rains, it pours in mid-Missouri.
9: Yeah, that I was thinking about that as I was emptying rain gauges on some of those days, and just being around and watching it. It has to be. But I did, and on the other side of that, there still is work continuing on the crossover, and I guess maybe sort of the landing area there. And I was over that way on one of those days. It was raining steadily, but not hard, and there were excavators out there working and that sort of thing. So they can even do that some in the rain?
11: our contractors are really skilled and really good at what they do. And here, again, we're dealing with all local contractors that have been awarded I-70 contracts. They know what Mid-Missouri is like and really across the state. So we do have a wet spring, but anytime we can do elements of work, we're going to go tackle those and do those and continue to move with progress. So it's been a difficult couple weeks with the rain, but we're hopeful that we get into summer and it's dry and hot and we can hammer down even more with our schedule and get even more aggressive.
9: Yeah. So, and then within the Columbia area, what else is being worked on, and then where we go from there?
11: In Columbia specifically, we're working to finalize some of our bridge work over Hingston Creek. So this is just west, a stone's throw west of the connector 6370 interchange. And we currently have eastbound and westbound I-70 in the last month. We've moved those to new traffic patterns, and that's going to allow us to continue to move with our bridge work over Hingston Creek and finish that. The other key element that is of great interest to a lot of the locals that travel through the area is that flyover bridge for northbound 63 to westbound 70. That's going to allow us to continue to finish that work and move to the next phase where that flyover is going to end. We anticipate that flyover bridge will be open by the end of this year, and that will be a great benefit to the area as that gets a ton of traffic,
9: right?
11: And that will pull even more traffic out of the connector. So again, there's a lot of impact in the area, but progress is being made where we will gradually continue to open more and more of these features that are going to be great for the long term.
9: Yeah, and that flyover bridge has been to a certain point for a while. That'll start going together soon.
11: Yes, in the next couple of weeks, you will see more work being done where we've got to build the bridge foundations for that, but you'll start to see the piling and the columns and the different elements where it'll take more and more like a bridge. And then later this summer into the fall, you'll start to see where you can finally see where that's going to end up, and it'll kind of all connect together with where is that going to end and how can traffic on northbound 63 free flow and get on westbound 70. So it'll be more apparent as we get closer to the end of summer.
9: And that was designed that way because is that the larger amount of traffic coming north on 63 connects and goes west?
11: You are correct. Yes, that is a significant amount of the traffic that's in that interchange. So to make that a direct connect where that traffic doesn't need to stop, it can free flow and continue on that movement, that's going to be a tremendous value for the area.
9: Yeah. And then there will be the ability, but not just exactly like that, to get from 63 to eastbound.
11: That's
9: I-70.
11: Correct. Northbound 63 to eastbound 70 will continue much as it does today.
9: Okay.
11: But again, getting through the connector to get onto eastbound will flow more efficiently. It'll be easier or quicker to get through there because we've taken out some of the traffic movements through there. We've made this more optimal of an interchange. So we've really done our homework on the traffic modeling side and kind of compared this to some of our other interchanges and done our homework, but this is a significant investment and we want to make sure we got that right. So that's where we've done our legwork. We know this is going to work really well. We just need everyone to continue to try to hang in there with us until we're done with that interchange.
9: Very good. We need to take a time out. We're going to do that. Be back with more after these messages on KFRU.
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9: Thanks for tuning in this weekend. Eric Kopinski is with us from MoDOT, the director of the Improve I-70 project. We talked about some things that are going on now. School coming to an end here in Columbia, and I know that was one of the things that you were waiting for to work on the Providence Road overpass. So what's next there?
11: Yes, at Providence Road, the overpass over I-70 next weekend. So we're looking at May 29th through May 31st. We will be demolishing that old bridge. And over that night and into the Saturday, we will be removing that old bridge. And then our contractor will quickly be rebuilding the new structure to a higher standard and make sure that this new bridge lasts for a really long time. But again, just as we've experienced on St. Charles or Lake of the Woods, we know that anytime we close a bridge, especially the level of traffic we're looking at, that's a really big impact to the area. So we will have information online. We will have a signed detour for both the vehicles and the pedestrians in the area. And we know this is an impact, but again, this allows us to most quickly and to the highest quality rebuild this bridge so it can serve for the next 75 years.
9: Yeah. And the anticipation, or the reason I connected the school closing, the anticipation is that that bridge will be back in and ready to go before school starts again?
11: Our bridge duration we're looking at for that bridge is 5 months. So that's about how long it takes for each one of these overpasses. Again, if we have good weather, it allows our contractor to move a little faster. But with those weather days baked in and the amount of work we have to do to rebuild these bridges, we are going to do everything we can. But we are looking at a 5 month duration for that bridge to be out of service. And again, we know that's an impact, but we get that question a lot, Mark, for why does it take so long to build that bridge? But there's a lot of work that goes into these, and we have several carpenters for the crews that are out there that are going to be working around the clock just to get this open back up. But again, we have a lot of work to do there at that location. It's a really big structure.
9: Well, yeah. First question after that is, 5 months still has to be half the time or less than what it typically might be allowed to get a bridge like that done, right?
11: If we were to try to stage, so it depends on the bridge type, so it gets a little technical on the engineering side, but if we could stage the traffic, the feedback we've gotten to where we've tried to do that, where we keep one lane open each direction and move that around and play Frogger with the cars, where we kind of change where they're driving throughout the process, it ends up being about a year and a half to a 2 year process. And the feedback when we're done is, that was really painful. It took forever to get through there. I ended up taking another way anyway. So the feedback usually ends up being just go ahead and get in there, do the work, and as quickly as possible, reopen that back up. Yeah. So that's the approach we've taken here. The good news with Providence is, while painful, there are a couple interchanges that are nearby that locally connect to Columbia. So that's going to be our approach of really lean on those other interchanges, make those as efficient as possible, and then our crews will work as tirelessly as possible to get Providence open back up.
9: Yeah, so you can get down to Range Line. That's not far away if you're going, if you want to go that way. The other way, you could go down to West Broadway, right? You'd go around through Creasy Springs.
11: Yep. And we'll see other interchanges too. So like one that we anticipate, even though it's a little further away, but we anticipate Stadium to even get more traffic. So we will continue every one of these closures. We'll continue to monitor each interchange and we'll make adjustments to the signal timing. So as traffic kind of flushes out after the first couple days, we get a good flavor for where people are traveling, and we try to make those as optimal as possible. But again, our best thing we can do is demolish the old bridge, get the new one built back up, and get that where it's completely open and everyone can enjoy that new structure there. Yeah.
9: And what are the changes that will need to be made to that bridge, and what will be different for drivers?
11: The current challenge with the Providence Bridge is, first, it's old, so it's at the end of its useful life. So it's still safe to drive over, but at some point in the next few years, 10, 15 years at most, we're looking at substantial improvements there anyways. But we can't fit a third lane under that bridge as we travel eastbound or westbound I-70. So that's a big pinch point for I-70 traffic. So anyone that travels under I-70 will see that look a lot different when we're done through there. And then we looked at the movements. How does that interchange operate today versus 20 years? And so there's some turning movements, especially on the exit ramps, both directions, that we're going to make minor improvements there. But to those that take those movements, you're going to see it flow even better from a traffic flow standpoint. So the little details will add up to big, improvements. But for the most part, anyone kind of traveling through there will say, this looks pretty similar to what we had before.
9: Yeah.
11: Other than it's new, and it's going to last for a really long time.
9: So will, to get the three lanes both sides, that makes the bridge longer?
11: That's correct. The new bridge will be longer. We also have vertical clearance. The height from the existing I-70 pavement to the bridge height is not up to the current standard. So we're going to make that bridge even taller and longer. So any big tall load driving under there is less likely to hit that bridge.
9: Yeah.
11: And so that'll be another key feature. So again, those little details don't seem like much, but from MoDOT standpoint that maintains it, those details add up and really make a big difference.
9: Yeah. And why not fix the problems while you're doing doing the project? That makes perfect sense. So then also, just thinking about that, so the lanes that are going to go both ways, either up off the highway or down to the highway, eastbound and westbound, those are going to be a little further in, in other words, if we're on the south side, they'll move south a little bit?
11: That's correct.
9: Yeah.
11: The eastbound and westbound current driving lanes will remain in about the same location they are now, and we will build the additional lane to the north and to the south, depending on if you're traveling eastbound or westbound. But we will be expanding to the outside in this location of I-70 versus, for the most of the rest of the state, we're going to the median where we have that additional space. We just don't have that today.
9: Yeah. And then that should also then affect the Range Line exit, right? Where right now, if you went off Providence going east, You really don't have to pull over into a driving lane. There's a little room to go on to Range Line, but that will change that pattern a little bit too, right?
11: That's correct. One of the things that we're really excited about for this location is the distance between Range Line and Providence is really close. If we were to start completely over with a fresh pallet, we would have those further spaced apart. But what we're able to correct with the right amount of money for this project is how you get on and off the interstate for eastbound or westbound is going to change. But that improvement's going to make it safer and, again, more efficient, more quicker. So we're excited for that safer element through there, that it's going to be better when we're complete.
9: Yeah. So that one will get, as you said, next weekend we'll get underway. Then basically, after that, what the next things actually are sort of next year things or next fall things, at least.
11: That's correct. Our Providence will be our big push for this summer. So from a traveler perspective in mid-Missouri, St. Charles, Lake of the Woods, that bridge and Providence are our two biggest impacts that we plan for this summer to have.
9: Yeah. So those are all moving along there. Okay. And then what other things will we see? Like let's talk about you mentioned Perchy Creek, but Perchy Creek and out that way west. When will we see things happening specifically on that bridge?
11: Yes, it'll be later this summer. You will start to see more activity to Perchy Creek, and we've got a number of phases through there. And again, currently today we have two lanes eastbound, two lanes westbound. When we're done, we're going to have three lanes eastbound, three lanes westbound, two lanes for the north outer road, two lanes to the south outer road. So we're going from two lanes each direction to a total of 10 lanes that are going to cross that bridge. So we have a lot of work to do at that bridge, but yeah, the contracting team has a really good plan, and we're going to start building to the south with a new structure and start to move traffic as we get a new bridge in at that location. But that will take a long time for us to get there with that bridge work.
9: Yeah. Yeah. And so now so on the outer roads, will only that section be upgraded that where there's nothing, or will the entire I-70 drive north west or I-70 drive southwest, will those be upgraded at all?
11: When we're complete over Perchy Creek, Mark, it'll be all new bridge over Perchy Creek. So all 10 lanes that travel over that creek will be brand new bridge to a high quality. So again, that bridge that's there now, we have some really big maintenance challenges. Not everybody sees that, but the bridge is just in old shape, and so to get a brand new structure there is something we're really happy about, but it's just going to take some time. That creek's really wide, and to span over that is something that we need to do. So we're going to start on the south side and continue to kind of move around and get that bridge in place.
9: Yeah. So if I guess, and then to take that one step further, so will the entire outer road from, say, Stadium to Midway be improved, or are we just fixing the section that isn't there or right in the middle?
11: We would love to be able to upgrade the entire outer road section. And as we move forward here, that's the number one, you know, question I get asked is, we want more. We want even more. And I said, man, we're hearing a lot of complaints about construction impacts and the amount of work we are doing, but there is a big desire to do even more.
9: Yeah.
11: Our challenge, my task was add a third lane on I-70. So yeah, that's what we're doing. We're able to do some other improvements, and that outer road connection over Perchy Creek is going to be fantastic. But the outer road improvements, we're making some minor ones. But to go through and completely upgrade the entire outer road network through there from Stadium to Midway is not going to happen with our project. It will be a great project that we can do in the future, though, and kind of have it queued up for that area.
9: Well, and I mean, honestly, if you are improving any parts of that, you're looking at some challenges, because it's in some places narrow. It's a hilly, kind of place as well, and all of that. And I'm sure that you'd rather that not be there, but that takes a lot of manpower and to make those changes. I'm sure that would not be inexpensive to do.
11: You're correct. The big nail on the head there is the budget. So yeah, we've gone down and asked the governor if there's any more money, and we've got the right amount of money to complete I-70. So I want to make that clear. But it really just comes down to funding and that availability.
9: Well, and that was just to make so that you could drive through there. That's the real improvement, right, from a safety point of view, and also from a first responder point of view and all of that. I mean, that's the main thing, that you can go from one to the other without getting on the interstate.
11: You're 100% correct. When we first started this, we didn't know if we could get either side of the outer road. So to get both where we have outer road connections, our first responders are fantastic in mid-Missouri. They're very dynamic. They work really hard and are really intuitive. But when we go show them this design where we have outer road connections where we don't have today, and there's a crash, and the whole system breaks down, they're really excited that they can more quickly or nimbly get around to access a crash or a breakdown or whatever the circumstance may be. They're really excited for that, and we are too.
9: Yeah, that's you know, that absolutely is a great part of that. Let's talk about then, I know those projects, that's going on. That came from the outer roads and that sort of thing, came from directly this process of design build, and it was something, right, that Emery Sapin's son said, we think we can do this and it would be important.
11: That's correct. Our process for Missouri DOT is kind of one of a kind in the nation, where we have a fixed budget and we have a set of requirements. We said we need to add a third lane each direction, and we would like to replace some of our worst bridges. Outside of that, you tell us what other improvements you can make within that budget, and you tell us how you can most quickly make these improvements happen while as least disruptively impacting traffic. And so that team of Emery Sapp in their design team really ratcheted down and said, this is our backyard. We really want to do a great thing. And their knowledge of where are impacts for local folks like the school and Mizzou football and those other features, that local knowledge was paramount, that when we do have impacts that are the most, you know, impactful, there are in periods of time where we'll see lighter traffic, or hopefully, you know, folks are using other routes. So that knowledge was really big. But from the DOT's perspective, when we lean on private sector for their innovation for how to build and how to stage work, we get tremendous value, and we love that model that they're able to come in and really help us.
9: Yeah. Yeah, that's a great deal, and the way that works. So basically, you know that from this point to this point, you had a bucket of money, for lack of a better way to place it, to get that accomplished, to get the third lane added both ways through there. But to win that award, you awarded people that came up with great ideas over and above, right?
11: That's correct.
9: Yeah.
11: And for that particular area, we had the contracting team that's working from Columbia to Kingdom City that was competing for this contract that we most recently awarded. And then we had the contracting team that did the Roachport River Bridge. So they were both very intimately familiar with this area, and they both said, we love Mid-Missouri, we want to stay right here. So it was a pure shootout to see who could win, and really the people that won was Mid-Missouri, the citizens, the local businesses. So again, we have a little ways to go, we have more impacts, but when we're done, the bells and whistles for this project are going to be fantastic.
9: Yeah, that's going to be good. Okay, we need to take one more time out. We've got more to talk about. We'll be back after these messages on KFRU.
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9: And again, thanks for tuning in to the KFRU Business Spotlight this weekend on KFRU. Eric Kopinski is here. He is the project director for Improve I-70. So let's talk maybe some bigger picture. Again, Memorial Day weekend, sort of the unofficial start of the summer. Certainly the travel part, school's out. A lot of people are going to get going. Matter of fact, I have that planned myself here this weekend. So let's talk about if I get on the interstate in Columbia and go west, what am I going to run into? What am I going to see as I get to going toward Kansas City?
11: Mark, this weekend for Memorial Day across the state on I-70, we are suspending temporary lane impacts. So anyone traveling across the state, we have planned two lanes eastbound and two lanes westbound to be open. There may be sections with reduced speed. There may be sections with the temporary barrier wall. For us to remove the barrier wall and get the speed limits back up, I mean, we're talking months to do that, to remove that and put that back. So it's unrealistic for us to pull all those temporary wall locations, knowing that crews are going to be right back Tuesday morning back at it. But across the state, we know that the travel numbers and the travel volumes for those both here locally and those across the country are going to need I-70 to be as optimal as possible. So we do not have any planned impacts. We do know, however, there may be unplanned events, breakdowns, crashes. So that's where our team at MoDOT and really our first responders, Missouri Highway Patrol and the local first responders, we have increased efforts to monitor that and to be more quick with responses if we do have an unplanned event take place. And so that's our message is really, please allow for additional travel time. We do still have some of these sections where we will have reduced speed and we need people to slow down in those sections to safely get through there. But for the most part, we know with the amount of people traveling this weekend, we need to have no lane impacts throughout the weekend. And that's what we have planned.
9: So, as you're going west, can you kind of give me an indication of where those slowdowns or those narrowed lanes or moved or whatever will be happening toward Kansas City?
11: Absolutely. From Columbia to Kansas City, our first big section will be from Roachport to Boonville, and we have about an 8-mile section with a reduced speed limit, and we will have a concrete barrier wall on the inside as you travel westbound, and on the outside it'll be a little more wide open. And then our last big chunk of roadway that's under construction is from Odessa to Blue Springs. So that's a 20-mile project, and we have about 15 miles of that under construction where there's various elements taking place, and we have reduced speeds through there. But again, every day we have plenty that travel through there, and that's key, that as long as you're going the posted speed limit, you will be able to make it through there safely.
9: Yeah.
11: But there is reduced travel shoulders and areas to pull off if something does happen. So that's where myself and the rest of our team will step up our efforts for monitoring that and help coordinate with Highway Patrol if we do have an unplanned event.
9: Yeah, and then going eastbound, same thing.
11: Yeah, going eastbound from really Kingdom City, our first and really biggest area will be from Warrenton to Wentzville. So again, that's about a 20-mile project. We probably have about 15 of that miles under construction with a reduced speed and barrier wall where we are doing paving activities. But again, I want to remind listeners, Tuesday morning, we're going to be right back out there working hard. So for us to remove all those temporary barrier walls, it just takes months and to do that, to get this in the location. But really, we have a lot of areas along I-70 that we have suspended work but still have active lane shifts or changes through there, so that caution is needed. And then across the state, for anyone not traveling on I-70, we are doing the same, where we have suspended temporary lane impacts so as many people as possible can travel through our state without having those impacts.
9: And then Kingdom City, some significant changes going on there, and there are some new places to go, right?
11: That's correct. We've been working really hard before this holiday weekend to get the Kingdom City interchange complete. We have the new interchange open, and it's operating for what will be the new configuration through there. The one area that we still have a little work to do is our westbound entrance ramp. So if you're traveling from 54 to westbound 70, we have about another month at that location to get the pavement tie-in and the new ramp complete through there. But that interchange will move traffic safer and better, just as we talked about the other features. So there's been, especially the last 3 weeks at that area, there's been a lot of construction take place. We know those in the area in Kingdom City have put up with us a lot as we've gotten to that new interchange. But as we add even more signing and more striping, and the travelers can go through that interchange once or twice and get a better understanding of what that's doing, this is going to work really well for the area. So we're happy for that. We're happy that we're really close to being done, where we can pull all the cones and get the final signs installed and that can operate free flow in that area and be kind of a great improvement for the next many years.
9: Yeah, and that should happen this summer?
11: Correct, yes. Yeah. We're about a month away from being completely done at that interchange, and you won't see too many more workers up there. The one feature I will add is our old bridges that are there need to be removed. We're going to wait till winter time when the lake traffic is a little lower through there, and we're looking at a weekend deal, but we will have more of that kind of over the winter, November, December-ish. But for general purposes, the amount of challenges we've had in the last 3 weeks with everybody hanging in there with us, we're you know, nearly to the finish line at that interchange.
9: And finally, for the summer, I know that there's a lot of things going on, but one specifically in Missouri, at least around Kansas City, the World Cup. And that comes into the scope of the purview of what you folks need to worry about or think about.
11: You're correct, Mark. It seems like every other week or every other month we have some sort of major event on I-70. So last week it was the graduation at Mizzou, and then the Royals traveled across the state to play in St. Louis, so we were monitoring that. This weekend's the holiday weekend, but we're about 3 weeks away from where the World Cup will be in Kansas City, and this is going to be an incredible opportunity with a lot of traffic and traveling, really from international, but we're excited to showcase Missouri. Our department's been working very closely at how does traffic move for the World Cup for really the last 6 months, but we're getting down to crunch time, and a lot of the data and the impacts, it's changing by the day for what's happening, how are ticket sales, what are we hearing from FIFA. So we have a group that's working on that, and we're, from the I-70 perspective, my role is to make sure that anyone traveling from Columbia to Kansas City for game day can get there on time and is not too impacted. And our projects downtown Kansas City, for the most part, have really slowed down or will suspend for the World Cup. But across the state for I-70, we can't take a three-month hiatus just for the World Cup. And so that's our big focus point, is as much as possible, we're going to keep the hammer down and keep trying to make those improvements so anyone in mid-Missouri can be one step closer to being complete. But the World Cup will be an exciting event, and we're very closely monitoring that for our game days. But 3 weeks away, there's six home games in Kansas City, so it'll be pretty exciting times.
9: Yeah, that'll be great. So that I think the one thing also we'll say one more time, there are different speed limits across I-70 based on what work is being done and where the work is, and you just need to follow those and be patient.
11: That's correct. I would echo that, Mark. Leaving early for wherever you're going, especially this weekend or any time this summer, a little extra travel time will go a long way for your patients and your partners that are traveling on I-70 with you. But our crews are doing everything we can to continue to make progress. But this is, again, the biggest single project we've done in the history of MoDOT. So there's a lot of work to do, and we appreciate everyone hanging in there with us.
9: Very good. Eric Kopinski, appreciate your time as always. Thanks for bringing us back up to date again.
11: Have a great weekend, Mark.
9: You bet. Thank you. We're back to finish things up after this timeout on KFRU.
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7: You know, I watched a video the other day about kids getting landlines at home. We haven't had a landline in my house in I can't even tell you how long. But seeing these parents about my age being teleported back to their own childhoods, a simpler time before screens, was really powerful. And as for the kids, they sat and had conversations with their grandparents without multitasking or being distracted by a screen. I thought this was a great way to have kids stay in touch with family members and friends without getting sucked into the smartphone era too young. Of course, you need other people close by to hop on board as well if this is something that's going to work. Perhaps most important, I realized, these relics can be a great conversation starter with your children. You can talk about what it really means to be connected in this day and age. Things have changed a lot. I'm Dr. Sanjay Gupta, helping you live a better life.
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6: A better life with Dr. Sanjay Gupta.
7: In recent years, scientists have really dialed up the urgency to understand PFAS, sometimes referred to as forever chemicals because of how long they take to break down. The latest study found these chemicals may be aging men in their 50s and 60s a bit faster than men who are younger or older, or women of any age. Experts we talked to said the accumulation of PFAS may lower testosterone levels in men, impair sperm quality, and increase risks of testicular and kidney cancer. Women, it seems, just seem to be able to clear PFAS faster. Now, whether you're a man or a woman, trying to limit your exposure is a great idea. Three ways to do that. Filter your drinking water. Don't use non-stick cookware like Teflon, and avoid fast food packaging, which are sometimes coated with these chemicals. I'm Dr. Sanjay Gupta, helping you live a better life.
8: Are you tired of paying full price when you go out? Well, it's time to discover

0: Lena Wang.
1: He encountered law enforcement in June 2025 for blocking a point of entry at the White House. He was detained and involuntarily committed for a mental evaluation. 1 month later, he was arrested after he attempted to enter a White House checkpoint, telling officers he was Jesus Christ and that he wanted to get arrested. Court records showing a judge ordered he stay away from White House grounds. Trump was at the White House working in the Oval Office with his aides at the time of the shooting.
0: President was not harmed. The sports minister for the Democratic Republic of the Congo says there's no isolation requirement for the country's athletes ahead of the World Cup, pointing out they play in Europe. But as the outbreak of Ebola continues in the DRC, ABC's Marcus Moore says there's also a mistrust of the medical process.
2: As they try to stop the spread of the virus, health officials are facing numerous challenges in the region.
3: Community fears, misinformation, and rumors.
2: That misinformation, part of the growing anger and frustration among the public. Last week, a medical tent set ablaze in the eastern part of the country, according to doctors there. A second medical tent set on fire, according to health officials. The Associated Press reporting at least 18 people with suspected Ebola ran from those tents where they were receiving treatment.
0: I'm Brian Clark, ABC News.
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13: A Better Life with Dr. Sanjay Gupta.
14: So-called superagers, they are an enviable segment of the population. People who are older than 80, whose brains function like someone a fraction of their age. It's true, a lot of these people have genetics on their side, but more and more research is bearing out the idea that people who practice good brain health also slow their cognitive decline. Dr. Richard Isaacson, a pioneer in the Alzheimer's space, told us that, quote, his studies have found lifestyle changes including diet, exercise, reducing stress and optimizing sleep, along with managing vascular risk factors with certain medications, can actually help grow brain areas and also reduce telltale signs of Alzheimer's, such as tau tangles and amyloid plaques. What else helps? Staying social, surrounding yourself with family and friends, and maybe even volunteering for a real sense of purpose. I'm Dr. Sanjay Gupta, helping you live a better life.
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17: May 21st, and we've been ramping up to this day for a bit here. We had our next guest on not too long ago to let you know what the two books that were the final options for this year's One Read book were going to be. And when they were on, they mentioned Richard Powers' Playground and Shelby Van Pelt's book, Remarkably Bright Creatures. Well, I have Kat and Lauren back in studio on this Thursday morning because, by golly, it's announcement day. You know, I think you make me do like a mock drum roll or something along those lines. But before we make the announcement officially, tell me about the reaction to it. Because when you made the two books announcement, we had time there to choose between the two. What was the public reaction to that and how many people got involved with it?
18: We had just over 900 votes between Boone and Callaway counties, and the winner did win by a bit of a tsunami, if you will. We were joking earlier, we were going to say landslide, but both the books were ocean related. So
17: that's
18: a tsunami.
17: I should have leaned into that.
18: Yeah, about 75% of the vote went to our winner.
17: Well, I do feel like of the two books, one seems to be having a little bit more of a higher profile in the here and now. So I don't know if that fed into that or not. But Lauren, we've got an option here. Playground or Remarkably Bright Creatures.
19: Here we go. Use all of your eight legs to do that drum roll. And the winner is Remarkably Bright Creatures by Shelby Van Pelt. And it is having a moment with its the Netflix film that just dropped May 8th, I believe, with Sally Field at the helm.
17: Yeah.
19: And, you know, we've heard in the past that people, they love the one read. Often the books that get chosen because of the nature of the program and you want to have a lot of meaty topics to talk about, that the books can be kind of heavy. And this book, while it is about grief and some loss, there is a lightness and a whimsy and a really feel-good, heartfelt aspect to it. So I think people will be really pleased. And I think we saw that in the vote, that people are looking forward to reading this book together.
17: And clearly looking forward to having a lighter summer. Gee, what could be feeding into that decision?
19: Right.
17: But we could all use some escapism. So I like the choice here. And when we had you on last time talking about it, when you're giving the description of both books as you were talking about this book, you were pulling me into it. And I was thinking, this sounds really interesting and a lot of fun. And then since we met, all of a sudden I see this trailer for the Netflix movie, and it's gotten good critical acclaim as well, and quite a lot of views for Netflix since it's dropped. So there's some positivity going into this. Let's remind the listeners about a general plot description for the book.
19: Sure. So the novel's main character is 70-year-old Tova, and she is a widow, and she lives alone in her childhood home and cleans at night the local Bay Aquarium just to keep busy and to, you know, enjoy the peaceful company of the creatures there. And we learn that 30 years prior, her 18-year-old son died mysteriously by drowning. And so she's got that old grief along with this new grief of being a widow. And then the second main character is a giant Pacific octopus. And some of the chapters, in fact, I think the opening chapter, are told from his point of view, which could have come off as cheesy, but it works so well. He's this curmudgeonly, very smart, remarkably bright octopus. And Tova one night discovers him outside of his tank and rescues him. And the two form this kind of unlikely friendship. She can say things to him that she out loud that she hasn't said to anyone else. It turns out that he may know something about her son's death. So it's a bit of a mystery as well. There's also this Tova's story intersects with Cameron, this hard luck case, this young man who was abandoned by his mother when he was nine. And he comes to the town to look for his father. There's a lot of other characters in the town, and it just paints this picture of community and connection. And it's about family, about found family, about grief, loss, and then human-animal relationships. There's a lot of fun things to talk about.
17: You know, you mentioned the town and the aquarium setting. Is the location kind of a character unto itself when it comes to this particular book?
18: I think so, yes, because you have the mystery of the ocean right outside, and you know, Marcellus, the octopus, he sometimes kind of seems to long for the ocean, and the ocean is where her son mysteriously vanished. So in a way, the setting there on the coast and the aquarium, all of that is kind of a little character by itself. Yeah.
17: You know, and with the story setup that you just explained there, if you try to think it through, where can this story go? And you know that there's a heartwarming element to it. I have a sense there's going to be some tears involved with reading this as well.
19: Yes, and I've also heard from folks who've watched the film that there are some tears there that they also experience it.
17: Dealing with loss, but doing it in a way that people can relate to and yet be entertained by.
19: And uplifted by, I think.
17: Exactly. Yeah. I think that's important. So yes. That's one of the aspects about this book as well. Kat, when you read it, what had the biggest impact on you? Was it specific characters? Was it the story arc itself? Was it the place and time?
18: I really appreciated how the author really built up the secondary characters, like Lauren said, to really fill out that community feeling to it. Because it could have just been a book about an older woman and an octopus and a young man, but it's so much more than that. You have the grocer who also takes Cameron kind of under his wing and gives him his first a job there in town, and the knitwits, the group of ladies who Tova starts or hangs out with, and I think it started as a knitting group and then it devolved into some other gossipy group, but that's delightful too. And so just having the well-rounded cast of characters was something I really appreciated about it.
17: I know every year we have cool things lined up associated, especially now that we've made the announcement, we know what we're going to be focusing on. But like you said, it's the 25th anniversary of you doing the program here on the local level. What are we doing to acknowledge the 25th anniversary?
18: So we have all of our usual slate of programs. So we'll have our panel discussion, a lot of book discussions, our art exhibit, writing contest. There's an art contest that goes into the exhibit. So be on the lookout for that information coming out soon. We're also going to have some folks who have been on our reading panel share some reflections about their favorite and least favorite books through the 25 years of the program. I'm missing something. We'll turn to Lauren.
19: Well, sure. I think that one of the most exciting things is that we have already secured the author. And so Shelby Van Pelt will be here. And we've decided for the 25th anniversary year, we're going to do something splashy. And we've reserved the Missouri Theater.
17: Good choice of words.
19: Yes. So purposeful. So September 22nd, that Tuesday, we're going to be at the Missouri Theater. So nice, big, beautiful setting. And we hope to pack it with people who are excited about this book and want to celebrate one read.
17: Tell me a little bit more about Shelby Van Pelt.
19: Sure. This is her debut novel.
17: Wow.
19: Yes. And she wrote it in her 40s. And so she's not a trained writer, but she's from the Pacific Northwest.
17: I
19: do too.
18: Me too.
19: I do too. And
18: I
19: she really... That. She's talked about her influences, you know, like Charlotte's Web, you know, with those talking animals, and then the writings of John Irving, the deep characterization and that kind of the way his characters just live in your head. And you can see that reflected in this book. She is working on a second book now, but this is her debut novel, and it landed, obviously.
17: Yeah,
19: so she's very
17: starting
19: talented.
17: To feel a little sorry for it, because now you have to live up to this initial thing you put out there that's beloved out of the gate.
19: Yes, absolutely. But she lives in Chicago now with her family, so short flight to Columbia to come see us in mid-Missouri.
17: Have we ever had an outcome on the voting as decisive as this one?
19: That's a great question. And I would have to look back. We do have statistics because librarians like to count everything. But I can't recall it being quite this lopsided.
17: Yeah.
19: I think last year the margin was like 20 votes. It was very, very close.
17: Yeah. Really good selection this year. I think one of the people are going to enjoy working their summer through. And let's get into the programs we typically do when we do the One Read program.
19: Like Kat mentioned, we are doing the art exhibit. We do a writing contest. The thing about One Read and the thing that I think is so unique about our program here in Boone and Callaway counties is that we go beyond the book discussions. We do the book discussions. We love them. The mayor leads one. You know, we find community members to lead them. But we also we'll do a film with Ragtag. I think we have to show The Octopus Teacher. You know, maybe we'll do that region wide because that's such a phenomenal phenomenal documentary and obviously very timely.
17: One that I haven't seen.
19: I've only seen clips, so I'm very excited to watch it in
17: fall. You got me excited about that. I like that idea.
19: People may not know that there's a beautiful aquarium in Springfield, and we have reached out to them. They do outreach programs and themed on this book because it was so popular. So they do a giant Pacific octopus program that they can bring. So we're talking to them. Panels about aging, estate planning, how you want to approach your own end of life. Tova's kind of in the third chapter. She's not that old. She's 70. But, you know, she is thinking about, I don't have a husband or children. And I'm looking at my friends and they're moving to retirement communities, like what's next for me. So we may have a panel talking about that. And then of course the author visit as kind of our anchor event. But often we will do a music program, all kinds of things. So we'd like to provide lots of ways into this book.
17: I'm looking forward to visiting with Shelby as well. When that comes around, we'll do an interview here on this program with the author as we get close to some of these events later here in the summer. The themes of the novel, as you guys, the panel, the One Read panel, as you worked your way through the book and talking about it, what themes overall did you land on that maybe you'll be focusing on?
18: I think definitely, like Lauren had mentioned, like, family relationships, including found family. We'll be focusing a lot on grief and loss, but hopefully in a light way, reflective of the book, the way that Shelby Van Pelt presents it in the novel. And then also unlikely friendships, maybe even some animals and human relationships. We've met, our task force has met for the first time, and everyone has been assigned to read the book and come back with ideas. So we're very much in the early stages of what is going to shake out from these themes, but we're really excited. People, when we shared that this was the book, everyone was very excited to jump in and start that process.
17: I feel like the human animal relationship, that's a fun theme to explore.
19: It really is. And our Columbia College, I believe, they have a new animal behavior program. And so, you know, they'll have faculty that's a great thing about living in or being in this community for this program. We have all of these experts from our universities in both, you know, Fulton and surrounding areas and Columbia and surrounding areas.
17: All right. So we've got the book. We've landed on the decision for the One Read book for 2026. In case you missed it, everybody, it's Remarkably Bright Creatures by Shelby Van Pelt. Now, what do the listeners and residents of this great city need to do next?
18: I would say go to your local library or bookmobile and snag yourself a copy of the book. We have over 300 copies that are available for checkout right now, including, so we'll have the normal print copy, large print, ebook, downloadable audiobook on CD. So any format you prefer, we'll have that available. And those are available now, like as soon as our library opens. So check out that book and start reading over the summer and get ready for a great slate of programs in September.
19: Yeah, I would say the Memorial Day weekend is a perfect
17: grab the book
19: to pick up and read over this weekend. If you haven't participated before, this is a great time to start. If you have, be ready to share with us over the course of the summer reflections on past One Reads. We want to provide opportunities for the community to talk about their favorites. Maybe they're not so favorites. Pick up the book as soon as you can and join us.
17: Kat Stone Underwood, it's always a pleasure. Good to see you.
18: Thank you so much.
17: Lauren, my friend, I always appreciate you visiting.
19: Thanks for having us on. We appreciate it.
17: It is Lauren Williams and Kat Stone Underwood. They are the co-chairs of the Daniel Boone Regional Library's One Read program. You heard it, Remarkably Bright Creatures, the book this year. And again, if you want more information, go to dbrl.org/one-read.
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14: Sometimes you can tell a lot about what someone wants to do offline by looking at what they do online. Let me tell you about Pinterest's first parenting trend report. Pinterest is a huge platform. They have 600 million monthly users, 80 billion searches per month. The report found a shift from the iPad kid era to now, when parents are actually more interested in real-world adventures and hands-on activities. The Global Trends and Insights lead at Pinterest told us families are thoughtfully designing childhoods rooted in creativity, intention, and meaningful experiences. One psychologist we spoke to said he sees this as a reflection of parents' desire to build core capacities in their children: resilience, curiosity, self-regulation, empathy. These things don't grow automatically, but are built through lived experience. I'm Dr. Sanjay Gupta, helping you live a better life.
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28: It's a pleasure to welcome Sherry Wyatt to the program. Sherry, good to see you.
29: Well, thank you, Simon. Good to be here.
28: I guess what would I call you? CEO, executive director, organizer, top person of
29: the parade general.
28: That's what I like. parade general.
0: Yeah,
28: I like that a lot more.
0: Randy, my husband, he's the parade colonel.
28: The parade, so he's the colonel, you're the general. Okay, it makes sense that you're doing military ranks. That's all fine. The Gold Star Memorial Day Parade is coming up again. Now, this is the second year. Remind us, Sherry, first of all, for people who don't know you, your story is a very touching one. You're a Gold Star family.
0: Yes,
28: ma'am. And for people who don't know the story of your family and your son, why don't you just fill us in very quickly about that so people know where we are with this?
0: Okay, so the designations of started out in World War One, Blue Star. So the military came up with a Blue Star flag. And if you had a loved one serving in the Great War, you could proudly display a flag, a white field, a red border, and a blue star in the middle.
28: Mm-hmm.
0: And then the military realized, oh, so some of these people are being injured in service to their country. So they oversewed the blue star with a silver star. And then later on, the military recognized that some of our sons and daughters, husbands, wives, died in service. And so that was oversewn with the gold star.
28: Mm-hmm.
0: And so, you know, when you were in school, oh, you got a gold star. Yay. Being a gold star family is a tough gig. So
28: yeah, I have no doubt.
0: July 11th, 2012. We got the call where our son was killed in Afghanistan. The striker that he was riding in rolled over an IED and he was killed in the vehicle. Yeah.
28: And he, of course, Sterling was a long, well, he grew up in town,
0: yeah.
28: Right? He was a
0: born at Boone Hospital.
28: Yeah, that's right.
0: Right
28: up the road here. Mm-hmm. I mean, it is unimaginable to me what you go through here. As you said, you get a gold star in school. This is a very different, very different kind of gold star. And I, you know, when we go to, I just showed you my my wife's grandfather's gravestone at Logan Military Cemetery in Denver. And it is a very moving, solemn place to go, especially the military graveyards, because they're all, you know, the uniform gravestones. But he lived... After getting out of the prison, he lived a long life. Not the case for Gold Star families, of course.
0: No.
28: So there is a difference. So I'm sure that what you feel is obviously different.
0: Mm-hmm.
28: But you've turned this into something really, I think, very nice in a way to honor people like your son and other troops who have fallen or just served for that matter. Right? That's what the Memorial Day Parade is about anyway. We had a Memorial Day parade, right, Sherry, for a long time in this city. And
0: yes,
28: then and then it went away. I'm still not really sure why it went away, but it kind of just did.
0: Well, that was run by Mary Posner. And when she,
28: that's right,
0: when she
28: Mary passed away, yeah. Mm-hmm.
0: The parade passed. And, you know, it takes a lot of energy and time. And I just so... blessed with such wonderful people to work with on the board, my parade captains, and Memorial Day became, I mean, I grew up real small town here in Missouri, mm-hmm. Tuscumbia, and moved to the big city of Eldon when I was in third grade.
28: Yeah, you know? The big city of Eldon, yeah.
0: Hey,
28: yeah.
0: You go from population 200 to what 3,500 at the time.
28: Yeah,
0: ooh,
28: there you go.
0: You
28: yeah.
0: know, so. Always very patriotic families, you know, but I mean, when, you know, patriotism takes on a whole new meaning when your child is involved.
28: And, no doubt. Yeah.
0: But this is a way, you know, this community has been so, so, so supportive and loving. When this community found out that the Westboro people were coming here from Kansas to.
28: Yeah. I remember that.
0: Yes. You know, that's that, you know, that is, I mean, we were just surrounded by love.
28: Yeah.
0: And, you know, while our son is the one, you know, has a lot of attention toward that because of that,
29: you know, there are other families here in this area that their sacrifice is still is just as great, and that's why I wanted them to be the grand marshals of the parade.
28: Perfect. Well, you're the general, and you're the person to take this on largely with your husband, of course, here. And so this is the second year since you reinstituted the parade, right? Mm-hmm. I think last year it went very well.
29: It did.
28: And tell us about the details, and then I know you need volunteers, and we'll tell people how they can do that. So what are the details of this year's Memorial Day parade?
29: All right. So very easy. Very easy. You can go to our website, comogoldstarparade.org, and there you can... We have, if you want to enter the parade, if you want to volunteer, all of those situations are available on our website. So we would be very appreciative of any help. Most of the jobs are pre-parade, so you'll be able to attend the parade and then go to the wreath laying at, right at, after the parade at the courthouse. Mm-hmm. And... then enjoy your day.
28: The parade itself, is it on Memorial Day itself? Yes. It is. So yes. Memorial Day, Monday. What time does it start?
29: 10 a.m.
28: And it goes right through downtown, as you just mentioned, right?
29: First Baptist Church down to Second Baptist Church, right down the way.
28: Yeah. So if people still want to get into the parade, I know there are normally some rules, right? There are certain people who cannot enter the parade, but I think people pretty much stick to the rules for something like this.
29: Yeah, our board is very varied, and we have very different political views. Some are very far right, some are very far left. But, you know, this parade unites all of us.
28: Yeah.
29: And that's what we – so that was the decision of the board. If you are a sitting dignitary in office, but if you're running for office, we'll support you, but not in the parade.
28: Right.
29: We want to keep politics out of the parade. Yeah. This is a time to come together.
28: Yeah, I think that's admirable and very fair. So you need volunteers, right, Sherry?
29: Yep,
28: so
29: sure
28: do. How can people volunteer, and what kind of roles would they be asked to do here?
29: So the parade central is at our church, First Baptist Church. That's where, you know, the check-in will be, we'll need people to distribute t-shirts, we need people to distribute flags, we need banner carriers, we need people that will help connect the drivers with the people that are going to be riding in the parade. So it's multiple small tasks that help make the parade what it is.
28: And again, the website is, Sherry?
29: ComoGoldStarParade.org.
28: I do want to ask you too, because I think so many people go by the park dedicated to Stirling. It's right at the very top of the hill over here on Old 63. I go past it on days when I'm driving. I go past it every day. You guys do a lovely job of keeping it up. You really do. And I think that a lot of people they might not even know the story, but it becomes a place people just like to chill out or have lunch there because the view is beautiful. And I know that the city does the mowing, you told me, but you guys keep up the rest of it, right? And you do the flowers, and it looks absolutely beautiful.
29: Yeah, well, thank you. Yeah, that was a gift to us. Our neighbors, the story behind that, across catty corner from the park used to be a Beeline service station.
28: They were right there, because I would stop there all the time, Sherry, to grab an unhealthy snack.
29: Well, that's where Sterling worked. He worked there.
28: We've had this conversation before, haven't we? And I'm sure he probably helped me a number of times, because I've been here forever, and I would always grab and sometimes fill up there, But for people who don't know, I jumped in on you there, but it's now architect's firm, Timberlake, isn't it?
29: Timberlake, engineering, And so
28: Beeline, what it was. Yeah, Beeline,
29: So our neighbors, it was just a kind of a ratty turnaround park. It had deteriorated. And then they approached the city about renaming it, and then it happened, and then people volunteered to make it what it is. I mean, to do the concrete work and get a flagpole up and donating plants, and it's just very nice.
28: It really was a bit ratty. It was just sort of, I think it was a leftover when 63 was not old. It was just 63, right? Yeah, it was like a roadside park.
29: It was a roadside park, yeah. Yeah,
28: and it had certainly gotten to a bit of disrepair.
29: Yeah.
28: So it's really nice, and it's a great spot. And yes, the Beeline. I thought you were going to say the Beeline was ratty.
29: Well, it did get ratty after it was vacant for a while, and then they finally raised it and put that nice brick building up.
28: Yeah, I'm sure it did. And, of course, that was your neighborhood and West Sterling.
29: It is my neighborhood.
28: Yeah, it is your neighborhood. Yeah, yeah. So, anyway, all right. Well, listen, Sherry, it's always a pleasure to visit with you, of course. And I think so many people just admire the work that you and your husband do to put in all the work that goes to the Memorial Day Parade. And I think it's great that it's back and has been back. And this is the second year. One last time, why don't you give us the website address so people can take a look and help out if they need to do that.
29: ComoGoldStarParade.org.
28: Do we get a flyover anymore? Those are tough to do, aren't they?
29: Those are tough, yeah. Unless you're Kid Rock. He could get him. I haven't quite got that status yet.
28: Yeah, that's right. You're Kid Rock. Well, do we know any rock stars with the guy that kind of pull who could go get the flyover?
29: Do I know
28: done?
29: Anybody with that kind of pull? See, I don't know. You don't have that kind of pull,
28: I
29: Simon?
28: I do not have that kind of pull.
29: Oh, man.
28: Mo might.
29: Yeah, he might. Who knows?
28: You could try him. He knows lots of people, but very good. Very good. Sherry, it's a pleasure as always, and good luck with this year's parade. I'm sure it'll go fine. I didn't even look. Well, it's a bit too far. The weather will be fine, I'm sure. Right?
29: Last year they called for rain, and I was just like, okay, God, I've done all I can. It's up to you. And when the crack of the parade at 10 o'clock, the sun came out. It was beautiful.
28: It ended up being pretty nice, didn't it? So yeah. I mean, that's just the time of year we're in. I'm sure the weather will be fine. Sherry, thanks a lot. It's always good to see you, and I appreciate all the work you do. Sherry Wyatt, General of this year's Gold Star Memorial Day Parade.
29: Salute.
28: Yeah, it's been a while since I've had a general on the show, so salute back to you. That's Sherry Wyatt, and we always appreciate Sherry coming on the program and doing what she does for, of course, a great cause. Let's see here. Got a text, a couple of texts. Here's a nice text. Sherry already left, though, but somebody says here, I remember when the bright young man worked at the convenience store there, yeah? Couldn't get up the hill before a snack. Yeah, sometimes the snack at the top was the reward for getting up the hill.
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14: Sometimes you can tell a lot about what someone wants to do offline by looking at what they do online. Let me tell you about Pinterest's first parenting trend report. Pinterest is a huge platform. They have 600 million monthly users, 80 billion searches per month. The report found a shift from the iPad kid era to now, when parents are actually more interested in real-world adventures and hands-on activities. The Global Trends and Insights lead at Pinterest told us, families are thoughtfully designing childhoods rooted in creativity, intention, and meaningful experiences. One psychologist we spoke to said he sees this as a reflection of parents' desire to build core capacities in their children: resilience, curiosity, self-regulation, empathy. These things don't grow automatically, but are built through lived experience. I'm Dr. Sanjay Gupta, helping you live a better life.
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40: Jackie Sample in studio with us, everybody. So how long did the meeting go last night?
41: I think we adjourned at 12:15 a.m., somewhere around there.
40: It's not too bad with what you had in front of you,
41: yeah,
40: right?
41: Yeah, we had a lot to talk about, yeah.
40: I think, and that means we have a lot to go over here on this Tuesday morning. And we just heard from the sheriff. They've got that, let's see here, it's basically a public hearing this morning with the Boone County Commission about the possibility of placing a county sales tax that would fund a new jail on the upcoming August ballot. The city decided to go ahead and move forward with placing that 1% public safety sales tax on the August ballot. So hearing that news, and I think you and I were kind of saying during the commercial break, there were concerns about the timing of this anyway, because prices are going up with what we're all dealing with. So never an easy time to ask for people's support during that. But then you've got whatever is happening on the state level and the income tax and all of that. So how did you guys, when you were collaborating on this, I know it's been in the works for over a year.
41: Yes, well over a year.
40: Putting this together. I think that's, let's start on that note, Jack. Let's just underscore the preliminary work of going into this. And you never know how things are going to be months down the line, and here we are. So let's go through that process.
41: Sure. So this was brought up. Well, I know I've only been in office for a year, but I heard about it when I took office.
40: Right.
41: So I know it was already, conversations were already starting. I know specifically Chief Schluti and I had very specific conversations about it at that time, so a year ago. And then the council also participates in the 4CU, so it brings together the county, the city, the public schools, MU, and the Chamber of Commerce. And so this has been a topic that has been presented with that group as well, just so we can kind of coordinate
40: right.
41: those efforts so we're not, you know, tax bombing, for lack of a better word,
40: exactly.
41: our citizens.
40: Yes.
41: So we've been working on this and collaborating with our community partners as best as we can.
40: So through that process, what have you learned along the way? And, you know, I guess I'm putting you on the spot here a little bit. You support this?
41: Yes, I do.
40: All right. So what led you to that?
41: Sure. Well, there's, you know, there's lots of things. I can tell you when I was campaigning, the concern I heard about the most was public safety. When we did our city survey, the highest concern was public safety. And the community summit, public safety. When you look at social media, public safety. So it's a common thread that
40: very
41: an elected
40: so.
41: Person you can't ignore. I mean, the people are speaking in all different ways and all different types of ways. So it's we need to listen to that. Additionally, in having conversations just about, you know, the timing of things, we don't have control over the federal
40: exactly.
41: government. We don't have control over the state government. What we do have control over is making decisions where, as a local municipality, we can invest in the things that we want and need that have been reflected in these ways. And we can control where we put our money to meet the needs that our citizens are telling us. They get to decide, right, how we spend that money. And that local control is so important to try to serve our own community, because nobody else is going to do it.
40: Right.
41: It has to be us.
40: To your understanding, what are the needs for the police and fire departments, and why is there the need for this tax?
41: The greatest need is personnel. We need more sworn officers. We need more firefighters. And the reason for that is, well, one of the most compelling reasons I found was actually Chief Schaefer with the fire department explained the two-in, two-out rule. And so currently our fire trucks only have three persons assigned to it. So if one fire truck arrives on a scene, they only have three people. And if there's somebody inside, they have a two-in, two-out rule. So two people have to go in, two people have to stay out.
40: Okay.
41: They can't enter the building until they have four people on site. So they have to send two trucks right now because we only have three-man trucks. So if we have four people per truck, the first truck that's on the scene can immediately enter the residence to try to rescue people, pets, whatever it is. And right now they
40: and
41: have to
40: during
41: wait.
40: A time that they need to be in.
41: Yes.
40: There.
41: I mean, when you're thinking about, you know, smoke inhalation and all of the other things. So to me, that was a really compelling story. And talks about the importance of the need for increasing our numbers of first responders. With the police officers, it's similar. You know, we've had a call for reestablishing the downtown unit, making sure we're doing community policing. That's always high on everybody's list. So if we have more sworn law enforcement officers, those officers can stay in their assigned areas. They can build those relationships. They can build the community. They can do more crime prevention and training and interaction with people in the community versus running between calls, usually not always in their beat that they're assigned. So having more officers available does the same thing. They're serving
40: right.
41: our community better.
40: Right. When visiting with the constituents in your ward, what's the feedback that you get when it comes to supporting police and fire, you know, personnel and maybe supporting this particular sales tax?
41: I think the feedback I get is the desire for community policing. The adults that I have talked with in Ward 3 are concerned about our youth in Ward 3. And they're concerned about the relationship between our youth with the police department. And they see a need to provide more opportunities for them to connect on a level that doesn't involve being arrested, being redirected, whatever it is. They want that community policing. They want that rapport being built in times where there isn't a crisis or emergency.
40: We've got a call, and I'll take calls with Jackie here in studio. That number to call is our studio line. 573-442-8255. And we'll take one here before our next break, and then we'll be back more on this particular conversation. But let's go to the phone lines here, and it's line number one. And caller, you're now on the air with Jackie Sample. Do you have a question?
0: Hi.
40: Yes, hi.
0: Yeah, good morning, David. Hey, my understanding was that this tax, if voted for, would shore up the retirement for the police and fire department. Is that correct, or are they just adding people on?
40: Very good question.
41: Yes, excellent
0: question.
41: And
0: I'll get off the listen. Thank you.
40: All right, we appreciate you, Steve. All right, so there's your question this morning. Your response.
41: Absolutely, yes. This will assist with fully funding the retirement fund. We're behind, and this tax will catch us up so much quicker, so much more quickly than what we are currently doing, which I think is it's hugely important to me as well, that we shore up those funds for our first responders who have given our community so much. So absolutely, it will be addressing retirement funds. It will also be addressing equipment needs, building needs, those types of things.
40: It is a 1% sales tax. What's the expectation of what it will generate?
41: Oh, gosh.
40: I think for the first year, 38.
41: I'm at 30, 38 million.
40: And that would be for public safety. And again, that would help impact both the police and fire departments. Anything else you want to, highlight when it comes to the tax before we take our next break?
41: Yeah, I want to reiterate that it is a dedicated tax.
40: Please do.
41: So the city can't use that money. If this tax passes, we can't use this money for other initiatives. That has been questions before. It will go towards public safety. It will go towards police and fire, their retirement, the infrastructure they need. It won't be able to legally be moved to other accounts. It will be for public safety.
40: All right. We will continue our visit with Jackie here as the show continues on an overcast Tuesday. We need to catch up with the Missouri Net News here first, and then we'll be back with Jackie here on the other side. 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It is The Morning Meeting, and we are spending time with Ward 3 Councilmember Jackie Sample on this Tuesday, the morning after a city council meeting. We talked about placing things on the upcoming ballot. Let's talk about placing people in the state of Florida. That's my weak attempt at a segue there, Jackie, but that is what I want to talk about here. As you guys decided last night, let's add a third flight to that destination.
41: Mm-hmm. Yeah.
40: So this is through what airline?
41: Allegiant.
40: Okay. And yeah. What are the details on why that decision? Why do you say, you know what, let's go ahead and add that flight?
41: Well, it has been a public request. So
40: I
41: keep going back to like public feedback, but that's really important. You know, when we do our community summits, the airport specific, they have a map up. People come in, they said, put a pin in the map where you want to go. And people do. And so these flight destinations has been a consistent ask from our citizens for years. I know I personally have been begging for an Orlando flight for a very long time, so I'm over the moon excited.
40: Yeah, no doubt. And so these is in addition to the two other flights that are starting actually in early June, mm-hmm. and that includes Destin Fort Walton Beach Airport, and as you were saying, the Orlando Sanford International Airport. This one is going to St. Pete Clearwater International Airport. They need to start renaming these things so they're easier to say.
41: Right. Pure words.
40: Yeah, no doubt. But and that officially goes into effect when? When do those flights start?
41: Oh, you're asking me to remember things from a very detailed meeting.
40: I know, and I know it ran late, but let me see if I can grab it here. Providing service at COU between June 3rd of this year through June 1st of 2028. So that's how I'm reading that right now.
41: I was thinking like June 2nd, but I didn't want to say that and be wrong. So.
40: Very, very cool that we're adding that. And it just speaks to the ongoing growth of COU, which has been really a blessing for this city.
41: Yes, it's so exciting. I love flying out of there. It's 10 minutes from my house. I don't have to do the 2-hour drive on the either end of either flight. So.
40: Yeah, and I just think it's been an improved experience here, really just over the last few years alone. And I encourage friends and family members to consider that option when they come into Columbia. So it's nice to have more other flights that are coming out of COU as well. You spoke last night, right? During the open comments on a particular, was it mental health initiatives? Is that?
41: Yes, during council comments.
40: All
41: yes.
40: right. So what was the focus of that for you?
41: Sure. Well, we've, mental health, concerns have been right alongside, public safety concerns for various reasons. We recently lost a young person in town due to mental health struggles. And so it's something that we've been aware of as a city, how we can reach out and maybe do things a little bit differently to support mental health providers, support people who are struggling with mental health, whatever it might be. So actually the Office of Violence Prevention, City Council had approved a training through them for adverse childhood experiences or ACEs. And they recently implemented that program. And so 9 adults were certified as adverse childhood experiences, peer mentors.
40: Okay.
41: So they're now out in the community, living in those communities where other people may have experienced adverse child experiences, where they can be a peer and kind of help them process that. So this is the beginning of a process of trying to give people skills to support each other in the in their own community. So we're hopeful this is the beginning of something much bigger, where we have the community members working together, but actually having the skills to do it. So I'm really excited about that.
40: Is that an inaugural class? Is this something you're going to continue to do in the years to come?
41: I'm hopeful it will continue, and there will be additional ones scheduled. So that would be my assumption, but, you know, we'll see.
40: It's pretty nice turnout, though, to have nine out of the gate, right?
41: Right, nine out of the gate, yeah.
40: We've had other initiatives locally that would be happy, you know, to have that kind of number, and that's just the way things are sometimes.
41: Well, so. It shows you the need that people are recognizing within their own community that this is so needed. So, and then the second thing we're doing is we have a couple of our commissions who are looking at the possibility of if the city, not that we need another board and commission, but we have needs. So we have a couple of commissions who are looking at the possibility of if the city needs to create a separate mental health commission that involves the mental health providers in the city, the citizens who either care for or are experiencing mental health issues,

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1: Or give us a call.
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5: The Trump administration has announced a fund to pay Trump allies who say the Biden Justice Department mistreated them. Sagar Meghani, Washington.
6: President Trump scores another round of victories in GOP midterm primary elections. I'm John Stolness in Washington.
7: A deadly shooting at a San Diego mosque. 3 people were killed and 2 teen suspects were later found dead nearby. I'm Sue Aller.
8: The U.S. indicts Cuba's former president and wants him to show up to answer for the charges.
9: By his own will or by another way.
8: I'm Richard Johnson.
10: Several wildfires continue to burn across Southern California.
11: We have been engaged in an aggressive firefight.
10: I'm Jim Roop.
12: President Trump is calling for the Senate parliamentarian to be replaced. I'm Clayton Neville.
13: 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I'm Haya Pinjwani.
4: All ahead on America This Week. You're listening to America This Week. I'm John Trout. Earlier this week, the Department of Justice announced they've settled a lawsuit with President Trump regarding the wrongful release of his tax return by creating a nearly $1.8 billion anti-weaponization fund for people who claim they were wronged by the previous Justice Department, which could include people arrested for participating in the January 6, 2021 riot at the Capitol. That's led police to file a lawsuit against the fund. Washington correspondent Sagar Meghani reports Republican infighting on passing an immigration bill stalled over sparring about White House security funding and that Justice Department fund to compensate Trump allies who say they were politically persecuted.
5: Republican progress on an immigration bill has stalled over questions about White House security funding and the Trump administration's new fund to compensate Trump allies who believe they were politically persecuted.
14: I don't need money for the ballroom. You know, I'm making a gift of the ballroom. This is the biggest misreporting that I've ever seen.
5: Senate Republicans had a self-imposed deadline to pass the $70 billion bill before heading home for Memorial Day.
15: Y'all have a good week, guys.
5: But Louisiana's John Kennedy and others left the Capitol without voting.
16: This afternoon, Republicans, so divided, so dysfunctional, so disorganized, are fleeing Washington. Their majority can't melt down fast enough. Not when Americans' financial situation is melting down every day. The only way for Republicans to get out of this box is to stop backing the slush fund, stop pushing the ballroom, and as soon as we get back, join Democrats in fighting to lower Americans' costs.
5: Top Senate Democrat Chuck Schumer, as Republicans sparred over adding the security funding to the bill and the compensation fund, which North Carolina Republican Tom Tillis bashed.
17: But if you do this, why not for the poor, mostly peaceful protesters in Kenosha and Portland? I mean, my God, do you see where this would head? These people don't deserve restitution. Many of them deserve to be in prison. Some of them deserve the pardon because they were over-prosecuted. But this is, this is just stupid on stilts.
18: Is it possible on May 21st, 2026, the Republicans finally found an ethical bridge too far?
5: Number 2 Senate Democrat Dick Durbin asked if he's lost control of Senate Republicans.
14: I don't know. I really don't know. I can tell you I only do what's right.
5: Sagar Meghani, Washington.
4: President Trump's grip on the Republican Party appears ironclad after a high-profile GOP incumbent he targeted for defeat lost in Tuesday's primary elections in six states, and a number of other Trump-backed candidates claimed victory. From Washington, our John Stolness has more.
6: Kentucky Congressman Thomas Massie could not fend off President Trump's ire, losing in convincing fashion to Trump-backed Ed Gallrein in that state's primaries. Speaking on Fox News, Gallrein said this kind of a defeat for Massie was a long time coming.
2: He went to Washington, he burned every bridge, he burned a bridge factory, he ran off everybody that would build a bridge to the conservative Republicans. But again, the left-wing Democrats, the radical Democrats, loved him, and his votes against our party and our nation go farther back.
6: After admitting defeat, Massie told his supporters he was still hopeful for the future.
3: If you looked at the crosstab in the polling, and I'm sure if we had exit polling, it would show the same thing. We have the younger demographic. You are patriots, and you will inherit this country, and you will make it better.
6: President Trump announced his pleasure with the outcome of the race. Almost $33 million in ads and other media were spent in that race, making it the most expensive House primary race since tracking firm Ad Impact began keeping track in 2018. Also in Kentucky, Congressman Andy Barr, endorsed by Trump, won his primary and will likely succeed Mitch McConnell in the Senate after November's general election. In Georgia's governor's race, Secretary of State Brad Raffensperger and Attorney General Chris Carr both failed to advance to a runoff against two Trump-backed Republicans, Burt Jones and Rick Jackson. Raffensperger had challenged Trump's claim that votes in Georgia were stolen during the 2020 election. And while Texas's primaries aren't until next week, President Trump disappointed some Republicans in the Senate when he officially endorsed scandal-plagued State Attorney General Ken Paxton over long-serving incumbent John Cornyn. Cornyn told reporters,
15: I believe that in terms of our success in November, that Ken Paxton would be an albatross around the neck of our candidates and would likely lose to James Tallarico.
6: Susan Collins of Maine called Paxton an ethically challenged individual and that Cornyn deserved the president's support. John Stolness, Washington.
4: Three people shot and killed during an attack on a mosque in San Diego Monday morning in what police immediately described as a hate crime. Sue Aller reports the attackers, identified as a pair of teenagers, took their own lives blocks away.
19: She believed her son was suicidal, and she began to share information that several of her weapons were missing.
20: Three men are dead after what police are calling a hate crime shooting at the Islamic Center of San Diego, the largest mosque in the county. The mosque campus also includes the Al-Rashid School.
19: At about 11:43, we received a call of an active shooter at the Islamic Center. Within 4 minutes, officers arrived on scene and observed immediately three deceased, what appeared to be deceased, victims out in front.
20: San Diego Police Chief Scott Wall says all students and staff were safely evacuated from the scene.
21: There is no further threat. Both suspects in this case are deceased. All of the kids are safe.
20: Moments after police responded to the late Monday morning attack, officers were called to another nearby location where they discovered a vehicle stopped in the middle of the street. Authorities say the two teenage suspects, ages 17 and 19, were later found dead inside that vehicle from apparent self-inflicted gunshot wounds. One of those killed was a mosque security guard who police say likely prevented an even greater tragedy. Investigators say anti-Islamic writings were found in the suspect's car and on one of the weapons used in the attack, which happened during one of the holiest months in Islam. President Donald Trump says his administration is closely monitoring the investigation into the deadly shooting.
22: Terrible situation. I've been given some early updates, but we're going to be going back and looking at it very strongly.
20: In response, police departments in cities including New York, Los Angeles, and Washington, D.C. have increased patrols around mosques and other houses of worship as a precaution. I'm Sue Aller.
4: A former Cuban leader indicted by the U.S. and California scorched by wildfire. When America This Week returns after these messages.
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0: Welcome back to America This Week. I'm John Trout. He's been wanted for decades, and it's been in the works for weeks. Now it's happened. Federal prosecutors have indicted the former president of Cuba for murder. But getting him into an American courtroom will be an issue. Details from correspondent Rich Johnson.
1: Former Cuban President Raul Castro was the country's defense minister in 1996 when its military shot down two unarmed planes operated by the Miami-based exile group Brothers to the Rescue. Four Americans were among those killed, and their families have been calling for criminal charges ever since.
2: We didn't indict. This isn't a show indictment.
1: Acting Attorney General Todd Blanche announced charges against Castro and some other former high-ranking Cuban officials in Miami on Wednesday. As for Castro coming there to defend himself,
2: we expect that he will show up here by his own will or by another way.
1: Could that mean a U.S. military operation to forcibly grab the 94-year-old Castro?
3: It certainly is an option, and it's certainly something that Raul Castro has to think about.
1: Florida Representative Elvira Salazar likes it.
4: Look at Maduro. If you do not want to wind up where he's at, then go.
1: Salazar referring to the U.S. capture of Venezuelan President Nicolas Maduro. But President Trump cast doubt on the idea.
5: There won't be escalation. I don't think there needs to be. Look, the place is falling apart. It's a mess. And they sort of lost control.
1: But Salazar said that Castro and the rest of Cuba's current leadership have a much easier option. Leave their country.
4: We're giving these thugs the opportunity of leaving so we can make things easier for the people. It happened in Venezuela. I do believe that is going to happen in Cuba.
1: Cuban President Miguel Díaz-Canel called the charges an act of political theater. He said the move has no legal basis, that Cuba was defending itself 30 years ago, and the move reveals the arrogance and frustration U.S. officials feel toward his country. I'm Richard Johnson.
0: The peak fire season in California typically begins in June. Already, there have been several wildfires burning in Southern California, causing some evacuations and health issues from smoke. And another has ravaged an island off the California coast. Jim Roop reports from Los Angeles.
6: In the Ventura County city of Simi Valley, Ventura County Fire Public Information Officer Andrew Dowd says it's the winds that continue to be the wild card in the so-called Sandy wildfire.
7: These winds out of the northeast have the potential to push fire. This was a fast-moving fire that swept into neighborhoods within 15, 20 minutes of starting.
6: Another fire, the Santa Rosa Island Fire, the biggest of the blazes, causing the evacuation of more than 34,000 people whose homes are in its path. The fire reached endangered Torrey pine trees, the rarest species of pine tree in North America. They only grow naturally at Torrey Pines State Natural Reserve near San Diego and on Santa Rosa Island. Nearly a third of that island has burned, including the Torrey Pine Grove on its east side, which is more than 250 years old. The Bain Fire in Harupa Valley has caused evacuation orders and warnings just north of Hidden Valley Nature Center, also being pushed by what are called sundowner winds in the evening. The Verona Fire in Homeland, east of Los Angeles in Riverside County, threatening the areas between Diamond Valley Lake and Lake Paris. So far, though, on all these fires, no injuries, no fatalities. But there has been loss of structures, including some homes. And finally, all these fires impacting the air quality all across Southern California. Health experts are warning those with respiratory issues, the young and the elderly, to avoid going outside, and for everyone to avoid strenuous work or exercise outside. I'm Jim Roop.
0: President Trump is calling for the Senate parliamentarian to be replaced over White House ballroom security funding. Correspondent Clayton Neville reports it's a move that the GOP Senate Majority Leader John Thune called concerning.
8: Senate parliamentarian Elizabeth McDonough has caught grief from President Trump recently after she blocked the inclusion of $1 billion for the White House ballroom in Republicans' budget reconciliation package. She said it didn't fall in line with the Byrd rule. Well, President Trump took to social media on Wednesday to say, quote, there are many fair people who would be qualified for that vital job. He added that Democrats cheat, lie, and steal, especially when it comes to votes and elections, but stick together, whereas the Republicans allow the Elizabeth McDonoughs of the world to stay in power and brutalize us. Senate Majority Leader John Thune rejected the idea of replacing McDonough and called Trump's suggestion concerning. I'm Clayton Neville.
0: Millions in the U.S. are getting away for the Memorial Day weekend. Correspondent Jennifer King reports that high gas prices, with every state now above $4 a gallon, isn't stopping everyone.
9: AAA predicts 45 million Americans will travel at least 50 miles from home this holiday weekend, around 39 million by car. It's a record number, but only about a 1% increase from 2025. Inflation and fuel prices are putting a dent in travelers' wallets. Government data shows airfares have gone up 20% this year, and AAA says the average price for gas is up 30%.
10: My guess is that we're going to start to see some people making choices maybe not to travel as far.
9: Oakland University business professor Michael Greiner says Americans prioritize travel but are likely to be making some adjustments.
10: They might not eat out as much as they might have, or they might not spend as much money on certain more expensive activities.
9: I'm Jennifer King.
0: Pilots safe following an air show crash, and The Late Show's last show when America This Week returns after these messages.
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16: 445-4489. Yeah!
0: Welcome back to America This Week. I'm John Trout. Four members of the military are recovering after two Navy jets collided at an Idaho air show. Correspondent Mike Hampton reports while the aviators did not suffer any serious injuries, the mid-air crash remains under investigation.
1: Four crew members are recovering after a crash involving two Navy jets. Officials say the crew members ejected safely and are in stable condition after the jets collided and crashed during an air show at a military base in Idaho. Emergency crews responded to the collision Sunday at the Mountain Home Air Force Base, about 50 miles south of Boise. The remainder of the show was canceled. Nobody on the ground was hurt. Officials say the aircraft were performing an aerial demonstration when the crash occurred. Videos posted online by spectators show four parachutes opening in the sky as the aircraft plummet to the ground. I'm Mike Hempen.
0: A newly discovered asteroid zoomed past the Earth Monday night. Blink, and you may have missed it. The asteroid called 2026 JH2 came within 57,000 miles of the Earth. And if that seems like a long distance, the moon on average is over 238,000 miles away. The asteroid was only discovered May 10th by astronomers in Arizona and is roughly the size of two school buses. On his very first The Late Show in 2015, Stephen Colbert ripped into then-candidate Donald Trump while gorging on Oreo cookies over a political boycott of the company. 11 years later, It's the end of the line for Stephen Colbert's late-night TV show where comedy and politics collided. Correspondent Haya Panjwani reports.
16: The Late Show with Stephen Colbert is coming to an end after 11 years. The end marks the conclusion of his on-air feud with President Donald Trump. When CBS announced last summer that the show would come to an end in May, the network said it was for economic reasons. But others, including Colbert, are skeptical that Trump's repeated criticism of the show had nothing to do with it. Various stars, including actor Jon Hamm, say they've enjoyed being a part of his show.
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18: 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He's a good man. And he's a decent man.
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16: Colbert's departure leaves a void in late-night television, with fans missing his unique perspective and humor. 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I'm Haya Panjwani.
0: That's our show for today. America This Week is produced by Jeff McKay. I'm John Trout. This is Westwood One.
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27: ABC News, I'm Mike Dubusky. The Trump administration is signaling it's close to a deal with Iran. Secretary of State Marco Rubio says they've made significant progress recently.
28: I'm always cautious when I say that because you can agree to things on paper, they actually have to be implemented. You can agree to things in writing and then you actually have to go out and do it. But I do think perhaps there is the possibility that over the next few hours, the world will get some good news, at least with regards to the Straits.
27: An official told reporters this morning the deal would include a broad commitment from Iran to explore ways to get rid of its uranium supply and an end to the U.S. blockade in the Strait of Hormuz. Thousands have been forced to leave their homes in Garden Grove, California, because a giant tank full of hazardous chemicals is at risk of exploding. The tank had been steadily warming up over the past few days after a valve overheated this week. Crews are spraying cold water on it right now in an attempt to keep the temperature down. This is ABC News.
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0: This is America This Week from Westwood One, a recap of the top stories from a week gone by. 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
29: The Trump administration has announced a fund to pay Trump allies who say the Biden Justice Department mistreated them. Sagar Meghani, Washington.
30: President Trump scores another round of victories in GOP midterm primary elections. I'm John Stolness in Washington.
31: A deadly shooting at a San Diego mosque. Three people were killed and two teen suspects were later found dead nearby. I'm Sue Aller.
1: The U.S. indicts Cuba's former president and wants him to show up to answer for the charges.
32: By his own will or by another way.
1: I'm Richard Johnson.
33: Several wildfires continue to burn across Southern California.
34: We have been engaged in an aggressive firefight.
33: I'm Jim Roop.
35: President Trump is calling for the Senate parliamentarian to be replaced. I'm Clayton Neville.
16: The Late Show with Stephen Colbert is coming to an end after 11 years. I'm Haya Pinjwani.
0: All ahead on America This Week. You're listening to America This Week. I'm John Trout. Earlier this week, the Department of Justice announced they've settled a lawsuit with President Trump regarding the wrongful release of his tax return by creating a nearly $1.8 billion anti-weaponization fund for people who claim they were wronged by the previous Justice Department, which could include people arrested for participating in the January 6, 2021 riot at the Capitol. That's led police to file a lawsuit against the fund. Washington correspondent Sagar Magani reports Republican infighting on passing an immigration bill stalled over sparring about White House security funding and that Justice Department fund to compensate Trump allies who say they were politically persecuted.
29: Republican progress on an immigration bill has stalled over questions about White House security funding and the Trump administration's new fund to compensate Trump allies who believe they were politically persecuted.
3: I don't need money for the ballroom. You know, I'm making a gift of the ballroom. This is the biggest misreporting that I've ever seen.
29: Senate Republicans had a self-imposed deadline to pass the $70 billion bill before heading home for Memorial Day.
9: Y'all have a good week, guys.
29: But Louisiana's John Kennedy and others left the Capitol without voting.
11: This afternoon, Republicans, so divided, so dysfunctional, so disorganized, are fleeing Washington. Their majority can't melt down fast enough. Not when Americans' financial situation is melting down every day. The only way for Republicans to get out of this box is to stop backing the slush fund, stop pushing the ballroom, and as soon as we get back, join Democrats in fighting to lower Americans' costs.
29: Top Senate Democrat Chuck Schumer as Republicans sparred over adding the security funding to the bill and the compensation fund, which North Carolina Republican Tom Tillis bashed.
12: But if you do this, why not for the poor, mostly peaceful protesters in Kenosha and Portland? I mean, my God, do you see where this would head? These people don't deserve restitution. Many of them deserve to be in prison. Some of them deserve the pardon because they were over-prosecuted. But this is, this is just stupid on stilts.
13: Is it possible on May 21st, 2026, the Republicans finally found an ethical bridge too far?
29: Number two Senate Democrat Dick Durbin asked if he's lost control of Senate Republicans.
3: I don't know. I really don't know. I can tell you, I only do what's right.
29: Sagar Magani, Washington.
0: President Trump's grip on the Republican Party appears ironclad after a high-profile GOP incumbent he targeted for defeat lost in Tuesday's primary elections in six states, and a number of other Trump-backed candidates claimed victory. From Washington, our John Stolness has more.
15: Kentucky Congressman Thomas Massie could not fend off President Trump's ire, losing in convincing fashion to Trump-backed Ed Gallrein in that state's primaries. Speaking on Fox News, Gallrein said this kind of a defeat for Massie was a long time coming.
17: He went to Washington. He burned every bridge. He burned a bridge factory. He ran off everybody that would build a bridge to the conservative Republicans. But again, the left-wing Democrats, the radical Democrats, loved him, and his votes against our party and our nation go farther back.
15: After admitting defeat, Massie told his supporters he was still hopeful for the future.
18: If you looked at the crosstab in the polling, and I'm sure if we had exit polling, it would show the same thing. We have the younger demographic. You are patriots, and you will inherit this country, and you will make it better.
15: President Trump announced his pleasure with the outcome of the race. Almost $33 million in ads and other media were spent in that race, making it the most expensive House primary race since tracking firm Ad Impact began keeping track in 2018. Also in Kentucky, Congressman Andy Barr, endorsed by Trump, won his primary and will likely succeed Mitch McConnell in the Senate after November's general election. In Georgia's governor's race, Secretary of State Brad Raffensperger and Attorney General Chris Carr both failed to advance to a runoff against two Trump-backed Republicans, Burt Jones and Rick Jackson. Raffensperger had challenged Trump's claim that votes in Georgia were stolen during the 2020 election. And while Texas's primaries aren't until next week, President Trump disappointed some Republicans in the Senate when he officially endorsed scandal-plagued State Attorney General Ken Paxton over long-serving incumbent John Cornyn. Cornyn told reporters,
19: I believe that in terms of our success in November, that Ken Paxton would be an albatross around the neck of our candidates and would likely lose to James Tallarico.
15: Susan Collins of Maine called Paxton an ethically challenged individual and that Cornyn deserved the president's support. John Stolness, Washington.
0: Three people shot and killed during an attack on a mosque in San Diego Monday morning in what police immediately described as a hate crime. Sue Aller reports the attackers, identified as a pair of teenagers, took their own lives blocks away.
20: She believed her son was suicidal, and she began to share information that
2: Several of her weapons were missing.
31: Three men are dead after what police are calling a hate crime shooting at the Islamic Center of San Diego, the largest mosque in the county. The mosque campus also includes the Al Rashid School.
2: At about 11:43, we received a call of an active shooter at the Islamic Center. Within 4 minutes, officers arrived on scene and observed immediately three deceased, what appeared to be deceased, victims out in front.
31: San Diego Police Chief Scott Wall says all students and staff were safely evacuated from the scene.
4: There is no further threat. Both suspects in this case are deceased. All of the kids are safe.
31: Moments after police responded to the late Monday morning attack, officers were called to another nearby location where they discovered a vehicle stopped in the middle of the street. Authorities say the two teenage suspects, ages 17 and 19, were later found dead inside that vehicle from apparent self-inflicted gunshot wounds. One of those killed was a mosque security guard who police say likely prevented an even greater tragedy. Investigators say anti-Islamic writings were found in the suspect's car and on one of the weapons used in the attack, which happened during one of the holiest months in Islam. President Donald Trump says his administration is closely monitoring the investigation into the deadly shooting.
5: Terrible situation. I've been given some early updates, but we're going to be going back and looking at it very strongly.
31: In response, police departments in cities including New York, Los Angeles, and Washington, D.C. have increased patrols around mosques and other houses of worship as a precaution. I'm Sue Aller.
0: A former Cuban leader indicted by the U.S. and California scorched by wildfire. When America This Week returns after these messages.
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0: Welcome back to America This Week. I'm John Trout. He's been wanted for decades, and it's been in the works for weeks. Now it's happened. Federal prosecutors have indicted the former president of Cuba for murder. But getting him into an American courtroom will be an issue. Details from correspondent Rich Johnson.
1: Former Cuban President Raul Castro was the country's defense minister in 1996 when its military shot down two unarmed planes operated by the Miami-based exile group Brothers to the Rescue. Four Americans were among those killed, and their families have been calling for criminal charges ever since.
22: We didn't indict. This isn't a show indictment.
1: Acting Attorney General Todd Blanche announced charges against Castro and some other former high-ranking Cuban officials in Miami on Wednesday As for Castro coming there to defend himself,
7: we expect that he will show up here by his own will or by another way.
1: Could that mean a U.S. military operation to forcibly grab the 94-year-old Castro?
10: It certainly is an option, and it's certainly something that Raul Castro has to think about.
1: Florida Representative Elvira Salazar likes it.
11: Look at Maduro. If you do not want to wind up where he's at, then go.
1: Salazar referring to the U.S. capture of Venezuelan President Nicolas Maduro. But President Trump cast doubt on the idea.
16: There won't be escalation. I don't think there needs to be. Look, the place is falling apart. It's a mess. And they sort of lost control.
1: But Salazar said that Castro and the rest of Cuba's current leadership have a much easier option. Leave their country.
11: We're giving these thugs the opportunity of leaving so we can make things easier for the people. It happened in Venezuela. I do believe that is going to happen in Cuba.
1: Cuban President Miguel Díaz-Canel called the charges an act of political theater. He said the move has no legal basis, that Cuba was defending itself 30 years ago, and the move reveals the arrogance and frustration U.S. officials feel toward his country. I'm Richard Johnson.
0: The peak fire season in California typically begins in June. Already, there have been several wildfires burning in Southern California, causing some evacuations and health issues from smoke. And another has ravaged an island off the California coast. Jim Roop reports from Los Angeles.
21: In the Ventura County city of Simi Valley, Ventura County Fire Public Information Officer Andrew Dowd says it's the winds that continue to be the wild card in the so-called Sandy wildfire.
23: These winds out of the northeast have the potential to push fire. This was a fast-moving fire that swept into neighborhoods within 15, 20 minutes of starting.
21: Another fire, the Santa Rosa Island Fire, the biggest of the blazes, causing the evacuation of more than 34,000 people whose homes are in its path. The fire reached endangered Torrey pine trees, the rarest species of pine tree in North America. They only grow naturally at Torrey Pines State Natural Reserve near San Diego and on Santa Rosa Island. Nearly a third of that island has burned, including the Torrey Pine Grove on its east side, which is more than 250 years old. The Bain Fire in Harupa Valley has caused evacuation orders and warnings just north of Hidden Valley Nature Center, also being pushed by what are called sundowner winds in the evening. The Verona Fire in Homeland, east of Los Angeles in Riverside County, threatening the areas between Diamond Valley Lake and Lake Paris. So far, though, on all these fires, no injuries, no fatalities. There has been loss of structures, including some homes. And finally, all these fires impacting the air quality all across Southern California. Health experts are warning those with respiratory issues, the young and the elderly, to avoid going outside, and for everyone to avoid strenuous work or exercise outside. I'm Jim Roop.
0: President Trump is calling for the Senate parliamentarian to be replaced over White House ballroom security funding. Correspondent Clayton Neville reports it's a move that the GOP Senate Majority Leader John Thune called concerning.
24: Senate parliamentarian Elizabeth McDonough has caught grief from President Trump recently after she blocked the inclusion of $1 billion for the White House ballroom in Republicans' budget reconciliation package. She said it didn't fall in line with the Byrd rule. Well, President Trump took to social media on Wednesday to say, quote, there are many fair people who would be qualified for that vital job. He added that Democrats cheat, lie, and steal, especially when it comes to votes and elections, but stick together, whereas the Republicans allow the Elizabeth McDonoughs of the world to stay in power and brutalize us. Senate Majority Leader John Thune rejected the idea of replacing McDonough and called Trump's suggestion concerning. I'm Clayton Neville.
0: Millions in the U.S. are getting away for the Memorial Day weekend. Correspondent Jennifer King reports that high gas prices, with every state now above $4 a gallon, isn't stopping everyone.
25: AAA predicts 45 million Americans will travel at least 50 miles from home this holiday weekend, around 39 million by car. It's a record number, but only about a 1% increase from 2025. Inflation and fuel prices are putting a dent in travelers' wallets. Government data shows airfares have gone up 20% this year, and AAA says the average price for gas is up 30%.
26: My guess is that we're going to start to see some people making choices maybe not to travel as far.
25: Oakland University business professor Michael Greiner Commerce says Americans prioritize travel but are likely to be making some adjustments.
26: They might not eat out as much as they might have, or they might not spend as much money on certain more expensive activities.
25: I'm Jennifer King.
0: Pilots safe following an air show crash, and The Late Show's last show when America This Week returns after these messages.
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0: Welcome back to America This Week. I'm John Trout. Four members of the military are recovering after two Navy jets collided at an Idaho air show. Correspondent Mike Hampton reports while the aviators did not suffer any serious injuries, the mid-air crash remains under investigation.
1: Four crew members are recovering after a crash involving two Navy jets. Officials say the crew members ejected safely and are in stable condition after the jets collided and crashed during an air show at a military base in Idaho. Emergency crews responded to the collision Sunday at the Mountain Home Air Force Base, about 50 miles south of Boise. The remainder of the show was canceled. Nobody on the ground was hurt. Officials say the aircraft were performing an aerial demonstration when the crash occurred. Videos posted online by spectators show four parachutes opening in the sky as the aircraft plummet to the ground. I'm Mike Hempen.
0: A newly discovered asteroid zoomed past the Earth Monday night. Blink, and you may have missed it. The asteroid called 2026 JH2 came within 57,000 miles of the Earth. And if that seems like a long distance, the moon on average is over 238,000 miles away. The asteroid was only discovered May 10th by astronomers in Arizona and is roughly the size of two school buses. On his very first The Late Show in 2015, Stephen Colbert ripped into then-candidate Donald Trump while gorging on Oreo cookies over a political boycott of the company. 11 years later, it's the end of the line for Stephen Colbert's late-night TV show where comedy and politics collided, correspondent Haya Panjwani reports.
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15: 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The end marks the conclusion of his on-air feud with President Donald Trump. When CBS announced last summer that the show would come to an end in May, the network said it was for economic reasons. But others, including Colbert, are skeptical that Trump's repeated criticism of the show had nothing to do with it. Various stars, including actor Jon Hamm, say they've enjoyed being a part of his show.
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15: 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I'm Haya Pinjwani.
0: That's our show for today. America This Week is produced by Jeff McKay. I'm John Trout. This is Westwood One.
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28: Sometimes you can tell a lot about what someone wants to do offline by looking at what they do online. Let me tell you about Pinterest's first parenting trend report. Pinterest is a huge platform. They have 600 million monthly users, 80 billion searches per month. The report found a shift from the iPad kid era to now, when parents are actually more interested in real-world adventures and hands-on activities. The Global Trends and Insights lead at Pinterest told us, families are thoughtfully designing childhoods rooted in creativity, intention, and meaningful experiences. One psychologist we spoke to said he sees this as a reflection of parents' desire to build core capacities in their children: resilience, curiosity, self-regulation, empathy. These things don't grow automatically, but are built through lived experience. I'm Dr. Sanjay Gupta, helping you live a better life.
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0: Rising from the heart of the swamp, a beacon of truth is casting its light. The Vince Show. Here's Vince Colonnaise.
1: All right, 844-484-3872, 844-4-THE-USA. That's the way to join us today, from coast to coast, from sea to shining sea. Right now, I am doing this broadcast from WMAL in Washington, D.C., today, stopping by the D.C. studio. Jim, the studio looks great. We've still got the big Vince Show studio here. It's in wonderful shape. I don't normally broadcast from here, though, at WMAL's location. But here I am today. We had some meetings to deal with today, which have been wonderful. But I'm looking at the screens in my studio right now, and I'm seeing we've got all these television screens simultaneously. Normally, I don't see all of the cable networks running at the same time. And the lefty networks are all talking about a fund for January 6th insurrectionists, literally as we start the show. It's their A block, Jim. It's the most important thing they can possibly talk about to start their programs today, is that a slush fund has been launched to give money to the president's allies. Can you believe how out of control and corrupt this Donald Trump character is? Trump is a bad man. Look what he's doing. Look what he's doing. And it's funny, I was thinking, you know, I saw people like Chuck Todd. Remember Chuck Todd? Remember the guy who once hosted Meet the Press years ago? And NBC got rid of him. I always thought, I was like, how does that guy have a television show? It didn't even make sense to me visually. I was like, how does that guy have a television show? I just looked and I saw on X that he was posting about Donald Trump's slush fund. He's got a slush fund. That's the phrase he used. And I went back and I searched Chuck Todd's long social media history. And I said, has this guy ever used the phrase slush fund before? Because there have been plenty of opportunities in American political history to use the phrase slush fund. And the answer is no. He's never referenced slush funds produced by the left. He's never talked about how the Obama administration had generated a slush fund at the Environmental Protection Agency to fund all sorts of left-wing causes. He's never talking about the Justice Department under Barack Obama and Joe Biden creating slush funds to finance the entire left-wing, nonprofit, political operation of the left. Chuck Todd never bothered with any of that. He never bothered to tell you about the slush fund at USAID that was funding all left-wing projects at taxpayer expense. He didn't tell you about the $20 billion slush fund that went out the door in the waning weeks of the Biden administration after Kamala Harris lost the election directly into the coffers of every dominant left-wing organization in America. He didn't tell you about any of that. None of these guys did. They memory hold all of that. But the second regular Americans who are being attacked by their own government have a slight chance to be able to redress those grievances, well, then now it's time to talk about slush funds. Can't let that money go out the door. We have to be fiscally responsible, Jim. We need to be a little more careful with the American taxpayer dollar. We can't just let people like Mark Houck have the money. Let me back up for a moment and tell you why they're obsessing over this. What the hell is even going on here? A couple years back, President Trump's tax returns were leaked, stolen at the IRS. Stolen and leaked. Done by a guy called Little John. Yeah. No, not the rapper. Not the beat maker. No, a guy called Charles E. Littlejohn, a former IRS consultant, was sentenced back in 2024 to 5 years in prison for stealing President Trump's tax returns. He also stole thousands of other wealthy Americans' returns as well, and then subsequently leaked them. These were from the years 2018 to 2020. Leaked them to ProPublica and the New York Times. Now, if you forgot that Trump's tax returns were leaked, that's probably because there was nothing newsworthy in them. We found out that he's a rich guy and that he had paid his taxes. That was the story. See, we found his tax returns. Stolen. No news value whatsoever, other than to demonstrate that President Trump has been following the law as he pays his taxes. But they were leaked to the New York Times and ProPublica, and this guy ends up serving jail time now because of it. 5 years in prison, that was the sentence. So if you're an American citizen and you have your rights trampled by the IRS, you have your taxes, your tax information stolen and then disseminated in the biggest newspapers in America, is there a way for you to be made whole? after that? What would you do? What would you do if that happened to you? Well, if you could afford it, you would bring a lawsuit. If you could afford the process of mounting that lawsuit, you'd bring a lawsuit, right? You'd sue. You'd sue the IRS for letting your tax documentation just pop out in public for public consumption in the New York freaking Times. So that's what President Trump did. President Trump launched a $10 billion lawsuit against the IRS. $10 billion. And the media attacked him for it. Well, how dare you? You're the incoming president of the United States. Of course, by the way, again, Little John gets sentenced in 2024. Not exactly, the clock is not exactly working in President Trump's favor for him to do this as a private citizen. But he brings this lawsuit, $10 billion. The media is mad at him. Well, yeah, how can you do that? You're the president and you control the Justice Department and the IRS. So therefore, don't you have a conflict of interest? You know what? You didn't want that to happen. Don't steal his tax returns to begin with. Don't steal. So what? He's beneath the law now. He's not allowed to have this addressed. So he files suit. But here's what's happened since. The president has agreed to drop it. Now, you may think to yourself, why? Well, why would he drop it? This is where the story gets even better. We now have a settlement announced by the United States Department of Justice. President Trump will not receive a single dime. His family members will not receive a single dime, this settlement, for the theft of his taxes, the theft and dissemination of his tax documents. Instead, the United States Department of Justice has announced they will be putting together a fund in the amount of $1.776 billion. You paying attention to those numbers? 1776. $1.776 billion. It is a fund designed to grant payments to Americans who have been attacked by their own government. The Justice Department is calling it an anti-weaponization fund. It's part of a settlement agreement in President Donald J. Trump v. Internal Revenue Service. Per the settlement, says the Justice Department, plaintiffs will receive a formal apology. That would be President Trump and his family. But no monetary payment or damages of any kind. There are no partisan requirements to file a claim. Any money left when the fund ceases operations will revert to the federal government. Jim, you ready for when the fund ceases operations? December of 2028. The fund will stop distributing this money in December of 2028, meaning that whoever the incoming president of the United States is, they don't get to decide where that money goes. There will be no more money to hand out. No, it's just while Donald Trump's in office that we can fix this. If a Democrat shows up in January of 2029, that fund will not be available for them to abuse. There is legal precedent for such a fund, the Justice Department points out, most notably something called the Keeps Eagle case, where the Obama administration created a $760 million fund to redress various claims alleging racism against the federal government over a period of decades. In fact, in that case, so you know, once the Obama administration ran out of people to give the money to who had filed claims, they just started giving it out to left-wing operations. To left-wing nonprofits. They're like, well, we got money left. Let's just fund our political cause with it. That is the pattern, to be clear. That is the pattern with the left. As you watch the screeching and hysteria, the use of the word slush fund for the first time in the history of the left in the United States, it's a slush fund, they start screeching. Do you know how many left-wing slush funds we've seen? Do you know how many we've actually seen? Barack Obama made an entire full-blown corrupt political operation of doling out cash to left-wing political groups in the form of Justice Department settlements. In fact, when Jeff Sessions was the first attorney general of President Trump, remember that all the way back in 2017, we get Jeff Sessions as the first AG. One of his very first acts as attorney general was to end the misuse of settlement slush funds by the Obama administration. He said, we're not going to do that anymore. Because Obama, what he had devised, kind of like a George Soros scheme, is a way to spend money without any congressional authorization. The Obama Justice Department would get corporate defendants, big companies, and say, okay, now you owe a massive amount of money. We're going to take that money, and then we're going to give it to left-wing political operations. Banks had to fund left-wing activist groups such as NeighborWorks. It's a left-wing group. They weren't victims of anything. They weren't parties to lawsuits. They were just in bed with the left, and they got the money. In 2015, J.P. Morgan was required to pay $7.5 million to the American Bankruptcy Institute's Endowment for Financial Education. Again, left-wing operation. In 2016, Volkswagen was required to invest $2 billion in zero-emissions technology. Not $1.776 billion, $2 billion into left-wing green energy projects. Income redistribution. That was the Obama administration way. Additionally, they established settlement payments that were directed towards La Raza, the left-wing pro-illegal alien amnesty open borders operation, was getting money because of the Biden Justice Department, Obama Justice Department, excuse me. And another left-wing group called Operation Hope. Remember when Gibson Guitar was in the center of the news because they were accused of illegally importing exotic wood for their guitars? It was a long time ago. Obama era. They had to issue a settlement payment to the National Fish and Wildlife Foundation at the direction of the Obama Justice Department. Slush fund after slush fund after slush fund to power the American left. That's what USAID was before the Trump administration cleaned it up. A dramatic taxpayer-funded slush fund to fund the American left. To the tune of many, many billions of dollars, not 1.776. And then in the and then when Biden gets back into office, Merrick Garland is his attorney general. When they arrived, you know what they did with Jeff Sessions' plan? They got rid of it. On day one of the incoming Biden administration, January 20th of 2021, Biden issued an executive order saying the slush funds were back on. The slush funds shall return. And then Biden spent so much money that it made the rest of us poorer. I've got details on that in just a moment as we stand up for the decency of the president and his Justice Department today in the face of more hysterical screeching from the left. 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
14: You know, one of the weirder things I've seen on social media lately is parents feeding their babies butter. Like whole sticks of butter. They swear that it helps them feel fuller after meals and get a good night's sleep, among other things. There's actually something to this. You know, butter is full of fat, which a rapidly growing infant needs, but eating butter all the time results in, quote, boxing out other important nutrients they need as well. Spokesperson for the Academy of Nutrition and Dietetics told us she recommends half a teaspoon to a teaspoon melted and then added to a puree. Or as they get older, you can drizzle oil or melted butter over cooked vegetables, she told us. We never say just give butter by itself, and it's not the only source of fat she would recommend. Avocados, hummus, fish, they are great sources of fat as well, and also great foods to introduce. I'm Dr. Sanjay Gupta, helping you live a better life.
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0: Talking responsibly, but not necessarily in moderation. Vince Colonnais.
1: You know, Joe Biden restored the slush funds at the Department of Justice immediately. And then when he was pretending to, you know, take care of America with the so-called Inflation Reduction Act, which was a gigantic waste of money, huge green energy spending bill, had nothing to do with reducing inflation. Even Joe Biden admitted that. Remember when he admitted that? He said that he's like, oh, you know, we actually called it the wrong thing. No, you guys did that on purpose. You lied about it, because if you called it the waste everyone's money and put us deeper into inflation act, then what little political support it had would have disappeared. No, they spent a lot of money on these green energy projects, and that includes the $20 billion slush fund that went out the door in the closing weeks of the Biden administration. Yeah, it was something called the Greenhouse Gas Reduction Fund, $27 billion. The Free Press reported on this last year in March. And that was a part of the $740 billion Inflation Reduction Act. Yeah, that's how you would reduce inflation. Print $740 billion more dollars. And in the very final weeks of the administration, after Kamala Harris had lost, the Biden administration rushed the money out the door to eight nonprofit groups, eight of them, all on the left, to try and get the money out before President Trump took office. That's the way the left handles money. They don't care at all about this. Oh, we need to be fiscally responsible. We don't need slush funds. Yet they'll stand there and they'll accuse Trump of a slush fund for making people whole after they've been attacked in the United States. Think about the kinds of people who do deserve a payout. One of them, this first example I'll give you, is a guy who has received a settlement. His name is Mark Houck. Mark, remember Mark Houck? He's a father of seven, Pennsylvania. He's a pro-life guy. He and his family would routinely show up outside of these abortion mills and pray for the souls that were about to be taken at these awful places. He's a good man, leading his family well. And in 2021, an abortion enthusiast, a lunatic, gets into the face of Mark's 12-year-old son outside of a Philadelphia Planned Parenthood. What did Mark do? Well, Mark did exactly what a lot of us would do. He stepped in between his son and the crazed leftist, and he shoved the leftist away from his boy. Good. You should do that. That's the honorable thing to do. That's the responsible thing to do. Protect your son. In fact, it was so obviously responsible and honorable that even the local Soros-funded attorney in Philadelphia refused to carry out charges against Mark Houck. Isn't that amazing? The Soros guy didn't even do it. But you know who did? The Biden Justice Department. In 2022, the Biden DOJ charged Mark Houck with two felony FACE Act violations. Two, for defending his boy. And then two dozen FBI agents showed up at Mark's home, guns drawn, in a pre-dawn raid, caught on camera, arresting him in front of his family. Now, this despite the fact that Mark stood ready to self-surrender if they wanted him to. I'll go turn myself in. They didn't want that. They wanted to make an example out of him. They wanted to hurt him in public. And they wanted to send a message to every other pro-life American across the country that if you in any way even stand outside of an abortion mill and make your views known, you're an enemy of the state. That was the behavior of the Biden administration, led by a fake devout Catholic known as Joe Biden. Remember all of this? You probably do. In 2026, earlier this year, Mark Houck received a $1 million settlement from the United States Department of Justice. Good. It's a start. It's a start. But Mark's not the only one who was attacked. A lot were. And now the Justice Department is trying to do something about that. I've got a lot more ahead for you in another busy edition of The Vince Show. Stay with me.
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19: ABC News, I'm Mike Dabusky. The Trump administration is signaling it's close to a deal with Iran to temporarily halt the fighting. The agreement, which officials stress isn't finalized yet, would include ending the U.S. blockade in the Strait of Hormuz and commitments from Iran on drawing down its uranium supply. Officials in California are racing to stop a chemical tank from spilling hazardous materials onto the ground or exploding. ABC's Jacqueline Lee is in Orange County.
20: The tank is estimated to contain 7,000 gallons of methyl methacrylate, a highly volatile substance used in the production of plastic. The plant is located 35 miles from Los Angeles. At least 50,000 residents were forced to evacuate.
21: Police officers came into our area telling everyone to leave, and so, yeah, we all went, and it was kind of stressful because, like, where are we going to go?
19: And Memorial Day travel is well underway. The TSA is expecting to screen some 18 million people before Wednesday. This is ABC News.
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0: Got something on your mind? 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And let Vince know. 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
1: It's a massive, massive news day as usual on the Trump era. President of the United States just endorsed Ken Paxton over John Cornyn. We're awaiting remarks from the Vice President of the United States, who's hosting the White House press briefing today during Caroline Leavitt's wonderful maternity leave. And we just got information from the United States Department of Justice in the last 24 hours on a number of issues, to include that they have decided to launch a massive, well, not that massive, it's, I would say it's relatively modest compared to some of the ways the left has spent money, but a fund designed to redress the grievances of so many Americans who've been tyrannized by their government through the years. A fund in the amount of $1.776 billion. This is a part of the settlement as President Trump tried to sue the IRS for $10 billion. They had leaked his tax returns illegally, and he sued them, and he decided rather than take a single dollar, instead the United States Department of Justice and its settlement fund will take care of Americans who've been hurt by the Obama and Biden administrations. For more on what we just witnessed and what might come next, I want to bring in Julie Kelly now, the great Julie Kelly. She's got her incredible Substack. You can find her on social media. You can find her everywhere. Julie, it's great to have you back on the show.
30: Hey, Vince. Thanks for squeezing me in. It is a crazy day. Wow.
1: It is. It's really crazy. So what do you make of this? I'm elated by it. I love to see that the Justice Department did this, but it's being described right now by the left as a corrupt slush fund.
30: Right. So as you and I have talked about for years, Vince, the weaponization, the abuses by our federal government, specifically the Department of Justice and the FBI, and the targeting of the president, his family, his attorneys, his White House aides, his associates, and of course, Trump supporters who protested at the Capitol on January 6, 2021. The most abusive, politically natured prosecution in U.S. history. Mm-hmm. Now, we know that the president, one of his first acts in office was to pardon almost all of the J6ers, most of whom, Vince, and it's really important to underscore, most of whom were convicted of low-level misdemeanors, parading in the Capitol, trespassing, disorderly conduct, the sort of offenses that no other political protester in Washington ever faced, except they did in the January 6th prosecution. So this is part of fulfilling his promise to make people whole who were tormented by the DOJ and FBI, and I not just related to January 6th, but I'm sure this will extend to, you know, people like Mark Houck, pro-life protesters who were incarcerated and charged and imprisoned as well. So to your point, is this a modest figure? It probably is, considering all the victims over at least the past decade.
1: Yes.
30: So this is what Acting Attorney General Todd Blanche announced yesterday, and he will be overseeing, I believe it's a 5-member commission, who will handle claims submitted by victims of the weaponization of the government.
1: I mean, I just remember, and I know you remember too, Julie, just that the Obama Justice Department was using quote unquote DOJ settlements to fund the entire left. They were giving tons of money to left wing nonprofits. They were taking money from big corporations rather, and giving money to left wing nonprofits. JP Morgan was forced to pay $7.5 million to the American Bankruptcy Institute's Endowment for Financial Education. Volkswagen was required to give money, $2 billion, to zero emissions technology, green energy operations. La Raza, that's the amnesty group, the open borders group, the race. They were given massive settlement payments by the Obama Justice Department. Operation Hope, which is an income redistribution operation, ironically. Gibson Guitar had to pay a settlement to the National Fish and Wildlife Foundation over the use of so-called exotic wood in its guitars. And then when Biden was leaving office in the waning days of his administration, they printed $20 billion and just handed it to left-wing operations through the Environmental Protection Agency. Not to mention every other program that the left has devised using government. They specialize in slush funds, Julie Kelly.
30: They do. And I'm so glad, Vince, that you brought up this climate slush fund that Joe Biden and Kamala Harris announced just about 4 or 5 months before Election Day. I think the total was $27 billion. This was exposed by EPA Administrator Lee Zeldin. That money was actually parked at Citibank, so no one in the government could have control over it, that Citibank was just handing out these grants, including, I think, $2 billion to a alleged fund started by Stacey Abrams, the failed Democratic gubernatorial candidate. Talk about slush funds. Now, those are really corrupt uses of federal taxpayers' dollars. But in this case, Vince, when you have such egregious abuses, lives destroyed, at least 4 January 6 defendants committed suicide rather than continue to be tortured by both the government, by Congress, the J6 Select Committee, and most importantly, the national news media. This was a coordinated campaign of destruction against the president and the entire MAGA movement. And yes, these people who lost everything, families split up, children turned on their own parents, marriages split up, people were bankrupted.
1: Yes.
30: So they are entitled to at least make their argument, make their claim, submit this to this anti-weaponization fund and get some sort of compensation for what was done to them under the Biden regime.
1: Now, I've noticed, I know no names in particular, just because none of them immediately jumped to mind, but I've noticed some nominal conservatives on social media today going, well, this is kind of unseemly. The president's doing this. They got this fund. He's going to give money to people he chooses and on and on. And I'm thinking, if you really have that position, then you really buy the left's garbage here. You really think that no American – was hurt by an out-of-control Obama, then Biden Justice Department. You really believe that garbage?
30: Well, they do. And I'm going to blame Congress a little bit here. I, behind the scenes and publicly, have pushed for public hearings so the American people can hear directly from J6 defendants, from their attorneys, exactly what they endured with this unprecedented prosecution. And unfortunately, that has not happened. So there's plenty of, you know, ignorance as to what these people and these families have been subjected to.
1: Yes.
30: So that is unfortunate. But Vince, I tweeted this last night. Where were these Republicans asking how much Jack Smith was paying, how much he was spending? $50 million, we learned, for a 15-month investigation. That doesn't include what the DOJ spent before he was appointed to investigate the president and everyone around him. How much did the January 6th prosecution cost taxpayers? Every single, all 56 FBI field offices were involved in the January 6th prosecution, investigating armed raids, interrogating people, arresting them. How much did we spend prosecuting those cases? 130 J6ers went to trial in Washington, D.C. We know that they added dozens of assistant U.S. attorneys to handle that massive caseload. How much did taxpayers spend to incarcerate people in federal prison, even on misdemeanor charges?
1: Yeah.
30: I mean, the cost goes on and on. No one was asking those questions, how much this was costing over a four-year period. I would argue that it's probably close, if not more, than the amount of this weaponization fund.
1: I mean, where do the following organizations go to be made whole? Turning Point USA, the RNC, the Republican Attorneys General Association, the America First Policy Institute. Where's Rudy Giuliani go? Sidney Powell, Stephen Miller. Everyone I just mentioned, every group and individual I just mentioned, was spied upon and attacked by the Biden FBI under something called Arctic Frost. We know that. And that's so, again, the left has wielded power in order to hurt its political opponents. And what are we supposed to do? We're supposed to just roll over and say, OK, nobody should be made whole. Nobody should get theirs. Nobody should at least get a little bit back for the pain and suffering that they've been inflicted by the federal government.
30: Correct. And I really want to commend the president again for this. As courageous as his decision was to pardon, you know, all but a handful of J6ers on his very first day in office, now to forego what was a legitimate lawsuit against the Internal Revenue Service, a man who leaked his private tax data to the New York Times, resulting in a damaging article published at the end of September 2022, right before Election Day, portraying the president as some sort of tax scofflaw. And then this man went on to leak thousands data on thousands of more individuals. He's now in jail for 5 years. He really got a slap on the wrist. Mm-hmm. But the president had a legitimate lawsuit. He also has dropped his $230 million administrative claims against the DOJ for both Russiagate and the Mar-a-Lago raid. The president, you know, had to pay who knows how much in legal fees over the past 10 years defending himself from these phony investigations and the abuses by the DOJ. But here he set aside both of those so he could instead negotiate and create this fund so the people who he has been speaking out on behalf of can get some sort of, you know, compensation, a little bit of compensation for what what the DOJ inflicted on them, costing them, in some cases, their lives, certainly their livelihoods, their businesses, their standing in their communities.
1: Yes.
30: So, again, really have to applaud the president for taking such a politically bold and courageous move here.
1: Yeah, and Todd Blanche was testifying in the Senate today, and they were treating him like utter crap for doing the right thing. Which is good. If the worst people are mad about this, it means that that our guys are over the target, which I love to see. Julie Kelly, you are just the best, and appreciate you as always for always being on top of these issues with such aggression. Thank you so much.
30: I appreciate you. Thanks for having me on, Vince.
1: That's Julie Kelly. Hey, Jim. By the way, I sent there's a piece of audio that I have of Todd Blanche saying that apparently Hunter Biden could even be entitled if he wanted to apply, which is pretty funny. I'd be shocked if the DOJ handed out cash to to Hunter Biden. But this was during the Senate hearing today. Take a listen. This is Todd Blanche mixing it up with some of these Democrat idiots.
2: President is one, not true. But two, it's very telling that that's the reaction from Democrats, because it proves the point that President Trump has been saying for a very long time, which happens to be true, which was for the first time in our nation's history, you had an administration seek to destroy the previous administration, not just President Trump, anybody that came in contact with him. I've said it before, but you're talking about his gardeners being put in the grand jury, his Secret Service detail being put multiple times in the grand jury. That's what the last administration did to try to destroy President Trump. And he has said publicly, and I very much agree with him, that he doesn't want this to ever happen again to anybody. And so how do you go about making sure it doesn't happen again to anybody? Well, you change the culture, which is what we're doing. You also set up a mechanism where people that did have it weaponized, have this Department of Justice and this federal government weaponized against them, can apply. Does it mean they're going to get money? No, it doesn't mean they're going to get money. It just invites them to apply.
3: And they make a case of some kind to meet some standard, right?
2: Yes. And, you know, there's a flaw in the legal system, because this legal system was not set up to compensate for what the Democrats and what Biden and what Garland did for 4 years. It doesn't know how to cope with the fact that hundreds and hundreds of administration officials had their phones taken from them. Members of the Senate had their had their phone records subpoenaed and weren't told about it. The system isn't set up for that.
3: In answers to questions previously put before you this morning, did you took, I assume, because what the settlement agreement says, you eliminated certain individuals from being qualified to receive benefits from this fund. What's the list of those individuals?
2: Well, the plaintiffs in the underlying lawsuit have agreed to accept an apology. So that's President Trump.
1: That's President Trump.
2: His son,
1: yeah.
2: Sons, I believe. And otherwise, there is no limitation. So whether you're Hunter Biden or whether you're another individual who believed they were a victim of weaponization, they can all apply for to this fund. And again, it doesn't mean the commissioners will agree. It doesn't mean that they're getting $10 million or whatever was just read a few minutes ago. It just means that you can apply.
1: Easy to understand? I think so. Easy to understand. And this is what Todd Blanche just laid out means one thing in terms of what the Democrats' behavior is about to become. They are going to double down on the lie yet again. They're going to insist until they're blue in the face that no weaponization occurred, that everything was on the up and up, that James Comey is a saint. They're going to lie at increasing volume as President Trump makes things right. More ahead on The Vince Show.
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12: A Better Life with Dr. Sanjay Gupta.
13: In recent years, scientists have really dialed up the urgency to understand PFAS, sometimes referred to as forever chemicals because of how long they take to break down. The latest study found these chemicals may be aging men in their 50s and 60s a bit faster than men who are younger or older or women of any age. Experts we talked to said the accumulation of PFAS may lower testosterone levels in men, impair sperm quality, and increase risks of testicular and kidney cancer. Women, it seems, just seem to be able to clear PFAS faster. Now, whether you're a man or a woman, trying to limit your exposure is a great idea. Three ways to do that. Filter your drinking water. 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I'm Dr. Sanjay Gupta, helping you live a better life.
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1: The J.D. Vance presser is beginning. And the media is already.
18: Are you really going to give money to people who are fighting with the cops?
1: And they're going on and on about January 6th immediately. The high holy day of the American left. I've got assessment of all of this coming up here on this edition of The Vince Show. You know, if you roll the clock back to January 20th of 2017, that's the day of President Trump's first inauguration. It was a great day. It was a great day. Jim, I had a good seat. I got to go to the inauguration and watch the President of the United States be sworn in person. I was seated right near the Marine Corps band. I got to hear their beautiful music as they played that day. It was extraordinary. I was just one of the most amazing things I could possibly attend. I was grateful to have a front row seat to history. And after the inauguration was over, I left, and I'm walking across town at that time to where the Daily Caller newsroom was to return to it. And I was walking my way through the corner of 14th and K. 14th and K. And it was at that place, 14th and K Northwest, where the rioting had begun. The left had become completely violent. They were smashing store windows in the city. right near where I was, just moments later, they would light a fire. They would light a limousine on fire. It was just a man who owned a limousine, small business. They burned his small business to the ground. They burned it to the ground. That fire was lit in front of the Washington Post building. Right in front of the major newspaper for Washington, D.C. You remember that story? Did I have to remind you of it? Did I have to resurface that one? We had an insurrection going on the very day that President Trump became President Trump the first time. And yet that got memory hold. You know what happened to all of the people who did that? All the rioters, all the insurrectionists who went absolutely crazy that day? You know what happened? Nothing. Federal prosecutors dropped charges against all of them. All of them. Everybody got away with it. The people who burned that limousine, they got away with it. That really happened. And yet the media has tried to bury that story. They don't want you to talk about it. Sounds like an insurrection to me. Big time. Sounds like an insurrection to me. And the media today complaining that January 6th detainees might get some money for their troubles. More ahead on The Vince Show.

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8: In recent years, scientists have really dialed up the urgency to understand PFAS, sometimes referred to as forever chemicals because of how long they take to break down. The latest study found these chemicals may be aging men in their 50s and 60s a bit faster than men who are younger or older or women of any age. Experts we talked to said the accumulation of PFAS may lower testosterone levels in men, impair sperm quality, and increase risks of testicular and kidney cancer. Women, it seems, just seem to be able to clear PFAS faster. Now, whether you're a man or a woman, trying to limit your exposure is a great idea. Three ways to do that. Filter your drinking water. Don't use non-stick cookware like Teflon, and avoid fast food packaging, which are sometimes coated with these chemicals. I'm Dr. Sanjay Gupta, helping you live a better life.
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0: Rising from the heart of the swamp, a beacon of truth is casting its light. 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
1: All right, 844-484-3872, 844-4-THE-USA. That's the way to join us today, from coast to coast, from sea to shining sea. Keeping an eye on breaking news, as we always do, coming up this hour, the United States Department of Justice expected to make a public announcement on the indictment of former Cuban President Raul Castro. This revolves apparently around the 1996 shootdown of two planes operated by Americans, a Miami-based exile group, Brothers to the Rescue. There is reporting that the United States government has had an audio recording of Raul Castro describing how he ordered Cuban MiG fighter pilots to shoot down these planes that were being flown by U.S. citizens all those many years ago. Now an indictment expected to be served up on all of this. We'll keep our eyes on it. The president of the United States clearly trying to purge Cuba of its communist influence and kind of get Cuba back inside the American sphere of influence here in our hemisphere. So, again, lots developing this hour. But before we even get there to whatever the Justice Department gives us, I do want to talk about the election results that we're seeing right now and the president of the United States being on the winning streak that he is. Clearly, his endorsement carries a lot of weight. We're seeing incumbents being thrown out for the first time in a very long time. Incumbent Republican senators being thrown out of office. For more on all of this, I want to bring in Sean Davis, one of the co-founders of The Federalist, great American. Sean, great to have you on the show today.
2: Great to be here. Thank you, Vince.
1: I do think that even bigger than the Massey story yesterday, Sean, is President Trump's endorsement of Ken Paxton over John Cornyn. I thought that was seismic. What did you make of that event?
2: Yeah, it was big. You know, that was a race in Texas where a lot of people were thinking, oh, it could go either way. It's very close. Personally, I think Paxton was going to win. And I think that may be one reason Trump came in and endorsed, as he saw which way the wind was blowing. And, you know, in Trump fashion, wanted to be able to take a little bit of credit for it. So you kind of just assume Cornyn is going down, which follows Cassidy losing. And I was talking to a friend the other day who's something of a Senate historian, and he said the last time you had two incumbent senators go down in the same cycle in primaries was in 2010. And that was when Bob Bennett was defeated by Mike Lee, and when Arlen Specter left the party because he was about to be defeated by Pat Toomey in a primary and then lost in a Democrat primary. And what I find fascinating is that the NRSC chief, the top GOP campaign chief in that cycle in 2010, was John Cornyn.
1: Wow. Yeah. Holy cow. And then, so Cornyn, you know, he really thought he was going to get that Trump endorsement, Sean Davis. I mean, right after that primary phase is over, we're headed to the runoff between Cornyn and Paxton. All the reporting certainly suggested that. Then Paxton pulls this rabbit out of his hat, posts to social media. I'll tell you what, I'll jump out of the race if the Senate passes the Save America Act. And, well, that never happened. And here's President Trump now endorsing Ken Paxton. And that's something that is causing shockwaves in establishment Washington.
2: Yeah, I have so many questions about that news story. I think it originated with Axios on May 4th, where Cornyn fails to get 50% as an incumbent in a primary race. And so it goes to a runoff. And then out of nowhere, you see this article that, oh, Trump's about to endorse Cornyn. Trump's about to endorse Cornyn. I'm beginning to think that wasn't true at all. And that it may have just been lies and bluster from Cornyn's camp. Now, if it was true, then yeah, Ken Paxton calling that bluff was amazing, because all John Cornyn had to do was pass one bill. You've been there for 24 years as a senator. You're in leadership. You should know everything about how to move the levers of power to get things done. He couldn't do that one thing that he had to do to keep his job.
1: Yes. One of the things that I've noticed about President Trump's disposition towards the Senate is he's had a lot more patience than you and I have had, Sean, for the establishment members of the Senate. And for instance, he doesn't really aggressively call out John Thune publicly. He often signals how much he likes John Thune personally. But the drumbeat from the president himself seems to be growing a lot. Today, he was publicly calling for the parliamentarian that was hired by Harry Reid to be fired. Apparently, I saw a report that on Monday, in a phone call with John Thune, the president asked for this. Thune said no. And it was in the same call where President Trump revealed, okay, fine, I'm endorsing Ken Paxton. It does seem like that things with the Senate might be coming to a head.
2: I hope they're coming to a head, because the Senate has been a thorn in Trump's paw since the beginning. They refuse to go into recess at any point to give him confirmations. Yes. That they are slow walking and deliberately refusing to act on. I mean, we were a year and a half into this administration. We still have, I believe, dozens of U.S. attorney jobs open. That is just an absurd amount of obstruction, and they all play dumb. Now, when it comes to the parliamentarian, I actually believe that that position is one of the shiniest objects in Washington. The parliamentarian actually has no power. It has no authority in the United States Senate. The parliamentarian is a staffer that whose job is to say, hey, these are the rules, and you, Mr. President of the Senate, whoever's sitting in the chair, according to our existing rules, this is how you should do things. The presiding officer, the president of the Senate, is under no obligation whatsoever to listen to the parliamentarian. Right. And what happens a lot, especially in Republican politics, is they will use the parliamentarian as an excuse or a foil for their own refusal to do something. So if they don't want to do something, they'll just be like, oh, well, you know, the parliamentarian says it's bad. What can you do? And so my worry is, if you go in there and you replace the parliamentarian, but you don't actually replace any of the people who are the problems, nothing is going to change. And in the Senate today, the problem are Republicans.
1: So what you're describing makes me think that John Thune is selling President Trump a bill of goods in their private phone calls, that he's probably saying exactly what you're describing, which is, I'm sorry, Mr. President, I'd love to do it, but the parliamentarian keeps getting in my way.
2: I think that's exactly what happened. And I think it's Trump calling his bluff. And he's like, OK, well, then fire the parliamentarian and then we can get it done. And I think what we'll find is Thune won't do that. And if he does, Trump's not going to get the results he want, because the problem is Republican leadership, Republican laziness, and Republicans refusing to do the things that they have promised for years to do. If they can't pass a bill that's supported by 80% of voters, by the way, that's not Republican voters, that's 80% of all voters. What exactly is the point of them? Just to collect pay and go on TV? That doesn't seem like a good deal to me.
1: So one of the things I've been encouraged by is watching incumbents getting thrown out as we started this conversation. You know, Cassidy, now Cornyn. It looks like Paxton's headed for a victory there. And then subsequently a victory in November, right? On that front, my view is, you know, Paxton's won statewide three times. There's plenty of evidence he can do it. He's running against a total freak. We call him James Talafrico here on the show. The guy thinks that, you know, God is gender fluid, and that God loves abortion. He's a demented human being. And Democrats, I heard somebody describe it earlier as saying that Texas is fool's gold for Democrats. They constantly believe they're going to win there, and then they get their tails handed to them. Do you think that Paxton's going to win this thing in November?
2: I think he will. I don't think it's going to be particularly close. And I kind of use as my benchmark 2018. So 2018 was a brutal year for Republicans. It was a blue wave. Ted Cruz was running. Ted Cruz, not a particularly charismatic, popular guy, you know, reliable vote for Republicans, but not really liked all that much by voters. He was going up against Beto O'Rourke, this fundraising dynamo. I mean, like, the guy was a clown, but I mean, he had it. He had a massive wave behind him. He had all the money in the world. He had all the notoriety and fawning press coverage, and Beto lost by 4. And so if you're telling me that they sent their best guy after someone who, you know, probably is a little below average in terms of Republican enthusiasm and Ted Cruz, if they couldn't get within 4 there, they're not going to beat a guy who just won his last statewide race by 20 points.
1: Yeah. OK. And then there's another big Senate race that just took place in Kentucky yesterday. Who's going to replace Mitch McConnell, who's now retiring? Andy Barr gets the nod, and he wins easily over Daniel Cameron, thanks in no small part to the Trump endorsement. Nate Morris was the most MAGA candidate who was in that race, but the president asked him, hey, would you step out? And he's going to make him an ambassador somewhere. Nate Morris stepped out, endorsed Andy Barr. Andy Barr wins. Now, Andy Barr, just like Daniel Cameron, has worked with and for Mitch McConnell in the past. Sean, are you convinced that Andy Barr can be different enough that he will represent the positive change we need in that seat?
2: I think he'll be better than McConnell. Now, whether that means he'll be good, I don't know. You know, Nate Morris was definitely the MAGA candidate, but as we got closer to this primary election, he was still in distant third. And yeah. I think Trump looked at that and he's like, well, we could end up having Mitch McConnell's handpicked protege and Daniel Cameron, who already lost a statewide race for governor. We're going to have that guy go in there and possibly lose again. And if he wins, he's still going to be Mitch McConnell's puppet. That's probably not a great idea. I think that's why he endorsed Andy Barr. But my general view is that Mitch McConnell is a malign influence on Republican politics, especially in the Senate. So anything that kind of reduces his power is yes. good. So him leaving the Senate is good. Him not getting his hand-picked replacement in Daniel Cameron is also good. So I view it on net is it being an improvement in the Senate overall.
1: Yes, and losing Cornyn is also another expression of that, too. That's a big time thing. All right, finally, Thomas Massie was the headline in most of the media yesterday. Massie loses. Sean, my take on Massie is I like that he wants to get rid of the debt. I hated that he was playing up the blue and on conspiracy theories, like that President Trump is a pedophile. Just utter garbage, and I think he earned himself a ticket right out of Congress on that behavior. What do you make of it?
2: I agree as well, and I like Thomas Massie. I like that he's a homesteader, that he understands what it's like to live a normal life in rural America. But the Thomas Massie who lost last night is a very different person than Thomas Massie from just 4 or 6 years ago. I don't know what caused the change. I know he lost a spouse, which is just awful and tragic. But the guy who only tweeted about Epstein 3 times before 2025, who wants to suddenly pretend that's the only thing he cares about while he goes on MSNBC with his Democrat friend Ro Khanna, who tweeted about Epstein never before 2025, and he wants to pretend that that's the reason he lost. He became a wannabe influencer and a wannabe podcaster, didn't seem to care what his constituents wanted, voted against the One Big Beautiful Bill, which is the only worthwhile thing Congress has done in 2 years, and yes. then act surprised when he loses. I find the whole charade just kind of like cloying and annoying.
1: Yeah. Yeah. No, it's not nothing shocking about that outcome at all. Thank you very much, Sean Davis, as always, for being great. Appreciate all your wisdom. You can see Sean Davis on X, where he's always providing it as well. Thank you, Sean.
2: Thank you, Vince. Take care.
1: There he is. More ahead on The Vince Show.
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11: A better life with Dr. Sanjay Gupta.
12: In recent years, scientists have really dialed up the urgency to understand PFAS, sometimes referred to as forever chemicals because of how long they take to break down. The latest study found these chemicals may be aging men in their 50s and 60s a bit faster than men who are younger or older or women of any age. Experts we talked to said the accumulation of PFAS may lower testosterone levels in men, impair sperm quality, and increase risks of testicular and kidney cancer. Women, it seems, just seem to be able to clear PFAS faster. Now, whether you're a man or a woman, trying to limit your exposure is a great idea. Three ways to do that. 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
1: All right, thanks again to Sean Davis. Love Sean. Sean's great. Sean's really great. J.D. Vance did a nice job of hosting the White House press briefing yesterday. He was asked about this big endorsement of Ken Paxton by the president, and I thought he laid it out pretty well. He's like, look, we're just looking for people who are actually going to get stuff done.
15: First of all, I think the president's very gratified by the response that he's heard from the base and from a lot of voters, I think, who are passionate about Ken Paxton. We think Ken Paxton is going to be a great senator for the people of Texas, but most importantly, a great United States senator who can work on solving the problems that all of us confront as a country together. I've known John Cornyn for a long time, but unfortunately, you know, when it really counted, Ken Paxton was there for the country, was there for the president, and that's why he ultimately earned the president's endorsement. He thinks he's going to be a better senator, thinks he's going to make a better candidate. And so I do think it sends a message, but really not just the endorsement, but one of the things the president has done very effectively, going back 10 years in his leadership of the Republican Party and the country as president of the United States, is he said, you know, I want people who fight for the good. I want people who can't be bought by corporate lobbyists, who can't be bought by Wall Street, who can't be bought by special interests, who are going to go to Washington and fight for the people who actually elected them to those positions. And I think one of the things we've seen in the Republican Party, while I can't say that all of our representatives are perfect or all of our senators are perfect, we have seen a much better crop of talent come into Washington since Donald Trump has been the leader of the party and the leader of the movement. I do think we're going to continue to see that happening. But I think the message that people should take from this is fundamentally, you have got to serve the people who sent you. And if you don't do that, you're going to find yourself out of step with voters or out of step with the president of the United States, and that's not a good place to be politically.
1: It's hard to become more clear than that, than to just say, I mean, he could have just straight up said, John Cornyn sucks, and we're glad to replace him. I mean, that's the only way he could have been possibly more clear in that assessment yesterday. He's like, look, you know, lots of people come to Washington. John Cornyn, nice guy. Not doing it. Not crushing it. Not fighting hard enough. We need fighters. Let's bring in Ken Paxton. Let's bring in somebody good. That's the message from the White House. Great message. And the president's going to stay on this thing, which is really nice. You know, Bill Cassidy got fired earlier this week, too, which is a really fun story. And in case you're wondering, like, hey, is there a chance that they got rid of the wrong guy? Like, maybe Bill Cassidy's really a principled dude. Maybe he's a guy who sticks to his guns. He's always fighting for the president's agenda. Here's an update for you. Ready? Yesterday in the United States Senate, they had another one of these ludicrous war powers resolution votes to try and strip the president of his ability to prosecute this conflict in Iran and win and to denuclearize Iran. Bill Cassidy has now officially flipped his vote. Before, he was on the president's side, but now that he lost his primary, now he doesn't care anymore. So now he's on the hurt the president's agenda side. He voted with Rand Paul, Lisa Murkowski, Susan Collins, and all of the Democrats except for John Fetterman yesterday to advance the Iran War Powers Resolution 50-47, rebuking President Trump. Bill Cassidy, who was, you know, was playing pretend for a while. I'm with the president. But the second the election's over, the second he loses, now he's attacking President Trump. Sour grapes. Angry at the president. It's like, oh, yeah? Well, I'm going to help make this worse for you. What? Okay, well, good. Then all you're doing is ratifying the judgment of the voters of Louisiana. That's it. All Cassidy's doing is saying, you know what? You guys nailed it. You really nailed it. Get rid of me. I'm awful. Well done. Okay. Goodbye, Bill Cassidy. This is good. This is overdue, I would say. More ahead on the Vince Show.
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8: ABC News, I'm Mike Dubusky. President Trump says a peace deal with Iran is largely negotiated, but at this point not finalized. Secretary of State Marco Rubio indicated earlier today that more information could be coming in the next few hours. Some Republican lawmakers have been blasting President Trump's so-called anti-weaponization fund, which is aimed at compensating people who claim to have been mistreated by the government. Two congressmen now introducing the first bill that tries to block the fund, Republican Brian Fitzpatrick and Democrat Tom Suozzi, who spoke on ABC's This Week earlier today.
9: The voters don't want this, and so we need to give them what we're supposed to do, which is to hold the executive branch accountable.
8: And a chemical tank at an aerospace facility in Garden Grove, California, remains in crisis, with hazmat experts warning it could spill or explode due to overheating. 50,000 people are under evacuation orders in the area right now, which is under a state of emergency. This is ABC News.
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4: All right, we got the breaking news out of the United States Department of Justice just seconds ago. Remarks from the Attorney General of the United States, Todd Blanche, announcing the indictment of Raul Castro. They're down in South Florida right now. Here he is. This is a delay of like 30 seconds or so. Here we go.
18: Thank you. Thank you. Thank you very much. It's great to be here in the great state of Florida. Today, we are announcing an indictment charging Raul Castro and several others with conspiracy to kill U.S. nationals.
4: I bet you remember, this is a huge Cuban population here in Miami, enthusiastic about this, going after this communist Castro regime.

0: Mr. Castro and the others are charged with additional crimes as well, including destruction of aircraft and 4 individual counts of murder. The indictment was returned by a grand jury sitting in this district in Miami on April 23rd, 2026, and was unsealed today. For nearly 30 years, the families of 4 murdered Americans have waited for justice. On February, this is a story all too familiar. On February 24th, 1996, 2 civilian aircraft operated by Brothers to the Rescue were shot down over international waters by military aircraft from Cuba. 4 men were killed: Carlos Costa, Armando Alejandro Jr., Mario de la Peña, and Pablo Morales. They were unarmed civilians and were flying humanitarian missions for the rescue and protection of people fleeing oppression,
1: American citizens,
0: across the Florida Straits. As alleged in the indictment, Raul Castro and 5 co-defendants participated in a conspiracy that ended with Cuban military aircraft firing missiles at those civilian planes and killing 4 Americans. Those are the allegations returned by a federal grand jury. My message today is clear. The United States and President Trump does not and will not forget its citizens.
1: They allegedly have audio tape of Raul Castro describing the order that he gave to kill those Americans. That's according to Congressman Mario Diaz-Balart, who told that to USA Today.
0: I want to say that we also do not forget the families, the loved ones, and the friends who have carried grief and heartache for 30 years. For the first time in nearly 70 years, senior leadership of the Cuban regime has been charged in this country, in the United States of America, for acts of violence resulting in the deaths of American citizens. Nations and their leaders cannot be permitted to target Americans, kill them, and not face accountability. President Trump is committed to restoring a very simple but important principle. If you kill Americans, we will pursue you, no matter who you are, no matter what title you hold, and in this case, no matter how much time has passed. I want to thank, and everybody in this room should thank, the FBI, the prosecutors, and the agents who worked on this matter. It includes the intelligence community and our federal and state law enforcement partners. They did the work here, so thank you.
1: Now, Raul Castro is 94 years old. He makes very few public appearances. We'll see what happens next. Will we see a
0: There's
1: raid?
0: There's a reason why myself and the senator and other leadership are here and not in Washington, D.C. to announce this indictment. The community here, you all, understands the history of the Cuban regime better than anyone in America. Many families here know the cost of oppression. I've heard stories over the past week and past months, every one of them heartbreaking. They know that the pain caused by the regime did not stop at the island's shores. And today's indictment, while it does not bring back the murdered victims, it makes a statement. The United States government has not forgotten these innocent men who were shot out of the sky. And as in every criminal case, the defendants are presumed innocent until and proven guilty by a jury of their peers. But today, the Department of Justice has taken an important step and brought this indictment. I'm proud to stand here on this podium with U.S. Attorney Jason Redding Quiñones to my right, Chris Rea, Deputy Director of the FBI. You're gonna get to clap. You're gonna get to clap for Jason in 20 seconds. Chris Rea, Deputy Director of the FBI, and James Uthimer, the Attorney General of this great state. And your great U.S. Senator is here as well. She's very busy in D.C., but wouldn't miss this for the world. So thank you for being here, Senator Moody.
1: All right, a big announcement today is the United States Department of Justice, Miami, announcing charges here against Raul Castro. This is for the killing of American citizens way back in the 1990s. Finally trying to bring some justice here as they apparently have audio tape of the shoot-down order from Raul Castro at the Justice Department. This is obviously also a part of the pressure campaign to change the Castro regime, to change the Cuban communist regime and to get rid of this communist threat just off of our shore that has long been a focus, certainly of the Cuban-American community here in the United States, which overwhelmingly supports President Trump, clearly for an outcome like this, for this kind of pressure to change the regime there. And obviously, you know, you've got a Secretary of State, Marco Rubio, who has made this a central focus, and the president, who's made no secret that we are going to restore the Western Hemisphere to American control. It's been called in American history the Monroe Doctrine. Didn't President Trump come up with a modified version of this, the Trump-Roe Doctrine or something to that effect? The Donroe. That's right, the Donroe Doctrine that he's pursuing now. So that's clearly a part of this. Also, we got an update from Marco Rubio earlier today. He released a statement about Cuba, and here's what he said.
2: En un día como hoy, en 1902.
1: Oh, forget it. It's in Spanish. He said I was going to play it, and then Jim was going to have to translate. It was going to be a big mess. But he says, on a day like today in 1902, the Cuban flag flew for the first time over an independent country. But I know that today you, who call the island your home, are going through unimaginable hardship. Today I want to share with you the truth about the reason for their suffering, and I want to tell you what we in the U.S. are offering to help you with, not only to alleviate the current crisis, but to also to build a better future. Now, remember, Cuba's run out of oil. Cuba, the big news this past week is they're out. They're out of oil. And when you're out of oil, well, you're out of options. Something has to change really quickly. Marco Rubio saying the reason you are forced to survive 22 hours a day without electricity is not due to an oil blockade by the U.S. As you know better than anyone, you have been suffering from blackouts for years. The real reason you don't have electricity, fuel, or food is because those who control your country have plundered millions of dollars, billions of dollars, but nothing has been used to help the people. 30 years ago, Raul Castro founded a country, founded a company that is owned and operated by the armed forces and has revenues three times greater than your current government budget. Today, while you suffer, these businessmen have $18 billion in assets and control 70% of Cuba's economy. They profit from hotels, construction, banks, stores, and even from the money your relatives send you from the United States. Everything passes through their hands. This is just off our shores, by the way. This is just off of our shores. From those remittances, they retain a percentage. But from their profits, nothing reaches you. Instead of using the money to buy oil, like all other countries in the world, they depended on free oil from Hugo Chavez. Well, that's gone away. And Maduro to keep the money. But now that the free oil has stopped coming, they buy fuel for their generators and their vehicles, while the people are asked to sacrifice, instead of using the money to maintain and modernize the damaged power plants. They use the money to build more hotels for foreigners and to send their relatives to live in luxury in Madrid and even here in the United States. Today, Cuba is not controlled by any revolution. Cuba is controlled by this company, Gaisa. And it's a state within the state that is accountable to no one and hoards the profits from his businesses for the benefits of a small elite. And the only role played by the so-called government is to demand that you continue making sacrifices and repressing anyone who dares to complain. President Trump is offering a new relationship between the United States and Cuba, But it must be directly with you, the Cuban people, not with Gaiza. First, we are offering $100 million in food and medicine for you, the people. But they must be distributed directly to the Cuban people by the Catholic Church or other trusted charitable groups. Let me pause on this just to tell you something about what they're doing. The Trump administration has made it really clear. Marco Rubio has made it clear that we've been trying to send aid to Cuba to help the people. But we don't trust the government, which is nothing more than just a corrupt arm of the Castro regime, the communists there. And so we've been trying to do it through the Catholic Church, through local Catholic churches throughout Cuba. And the government has been getting in the way of that aid. And so Marco Rubio is going, it's not us that are causing you to suffer. It's the Cuban communist government that's doing that. They don't want it to be stolen by Gaiza or to be sold in one of their stores. But the Cuban people are not interested in permanent charity, he says. They're not. You want the opportunity to live in your own country the way your relatives live in the United States and in other countries of the world. Today, from media to entertainment, from the private sector to politics, and from music to sports, Cubans have reached the top of virtually all industries in all countries except one. Cuba. Cuba. That's so sad. It's so completely sad. So a message here. He says, today in Cuba, only those close to the elite get any of the benefits. But President Trump is offering this new deal. So a lot of movement today in this pressure campaign on the Cuban government to make a deal. I'm telling you right now, you know this. You can see this in Iran right now. President Trump's not interested in having to do raids. He doesn't want to kill anybody. He's not interested in arms. He just wants good deals for good people. That's it. The leadership as it exists in Cuba right now, it's got a choice to make, and it better make it quickly. Are we going to see a raid on Raul Castro? Are we going to see a Venezuelan-style grab? You know, we just saw it happen. We just grabbed Maduro. Will there be a raid to grab a 96-year-old? It could happen. Did I say 96 or is he 94? However old. He's a non-degenarian. He's more ahead on the Vince Show.
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1: Never, never a slow news at all. You know, we just announced an indictment against Raul Castro. We've got a lot of other elements to get to today. We had J.D. Vance did a great press conference yesterday. I've got some of the highlights of that, including some of the revelations that we were able to get out of it about certain Democrats who are now being criminally investigated by the United States Department of Justice. Sort of fascinating. That's coming up on the program. But one more big election item for you that definitely caught my attention today. You see that Georgia Secretary of State Brad Raffensperger lost his bid to become the governor of Georgia yesterday? Wow, the in-studio audience, very excited about that. Yeah, Brad Raffensperger, just a tremendous pain in the posterior to President Trump and efforts to get to the bottom of election shenanigans. He became the source of all sorts of conspiracy theories against Trump from the 2020 election. It's just utterly gross. It looks like this is the end for him of his political career. We'll see. Some people try and stage comebacks. But Brad Raffensperger losing yesterday decisively, and now he's out of that governor's race in Georgia. That goes on to Rick Jackson and Burt Jones, the lieutenant governor, who are advancing to the runoff in that state to become the Republican nominee. But Raffensperger is out. He is out. And the media, Politico, said yesterday that it's a sign, another sign, of Trump's grip on the GOP. It's a sign of his grip on the GOP. You know what I take that as? As a sign of good things, a sign of very good things, a sign that voters are awake, voters in Georgia are awake, voters in Louisiana are awake, voters in Texas are awake, voters in Kentucky are awake, voters all across the country are waking up. They're supporting the Trump agenda and they're getting things done. And in Georgia, which has been the scene of so much chaos, and especially as it relates to our elections, it's nice to see Raffensperger gets cleaned out which is wonderful. And I'm still waiting on the results of that Justice Department raid. You know, we saw a raid in Fulton County, Georgia, on the election operations down there. The FBI raided and took all sorts of files from there. We saw it in Maricopa County in Arizona as well. I'm very eagerly anticipating whatever comes of those criminal investigations. Simultaneously, we've got a big criminal investigation, a grand jury going on in South Florida, the same South Florida where they're just announcing these charges against Raul Castro today. That's great that we got charges against Raul Castro. Can I ask you to add something else really soon? The charges against John Brennan and maybe James Comey and everybody else involved in the grand conspiracy against the people of the United States. Just keep the wins coming, fellas. We're not tired of them. A certain president suggested we might get tired of them. I'm not tired. Not tired at all. So much more ahead on another busy edition of The Vince Show.
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10: From ABC News, I'm Mike Dabosky. Nothing's been agreed to yet, but representatives for the U.S. and Iran appear to be getting closer to a short-term peace deal. ABC's Lama Hassan is at the foreign desk with more on where negotiations stand.
11: So the U.S. would get a broad commitment from Iran to negotiate a removal of their stockpile of enriched uranium. But so far, they have not agreed on how this will be done or where the uranium will go. The Strait of Hormuz, where both countries have been locked in a struggle to control it. The idea is that the strait will be open while the talks continue. Iranian assets will not be unfrozen or lifting of any sanctions under this interim agreement.
10: Sources in Israel are expecting concern about some of these points, saying that the potential deal would only signal to Iran that the Strait of Hormuz is an effective bargaining chip. In Orange County, California, teams of hazmat crews have been rushing to cool down a tank of dangerous chemicals that experts say could spill or explode. Fire Chief TJ McGovern now says an oversight inspection of the tank found...

0: Rising from the heart of the swamp, a beacon of truth is casting its light. From sea to shining sea, The Vince Show. Here's Vince Colonnaise.
1: All right, 844-484-3872, 844-4 the USA. That's the way to join us today. From coast to coast, from sea to shining sea, get in here on the program. I want to thank everybody who came out to see me last night at the Dulles Town Center in Northern Virginia. It was so fun at Bourbon Boulevard Reserve. We had a wonderful time. I got to meet a bunch of people. Everyone was having steak and drinking bourbon. It was a lovely time. A lot of excitement about the state of the country, all the wind.

0: we've had recently, especially for Virginia. You know, I'm meeting with a bunch of Virginia people in many cases, and although I did meet some people traveled from very far. There were people from Utah, Las Vegas. It was wild, actually. But we met with a bunch of Virginia people, and they're very excited, the Virginia people, because we stopped the left from rigging the Commonwealth of Virginia, which is great. And also, the president lately has just been on a pretty good winning streak in terms of unseating these rhinos from the United States Senate, and just people have been working against him in the Congress. Really big news. I mean, Bill Cassidy was thrown out of office this past weekend. He's going to ride out the rest of his term as Bitter Bill. He is Bitter Bill, by the way. He's like, now he's voting for everything that's designed to get in Trump's way. Old Bitter Bill. We've got him. And then John Cornyn, who's going to lose next week in that primary contest, that runoff contest in Texas, after President Trump endorsed Ken Paxton, he's already furious. So, you know, what do the next few months look like? Well, there are going to be some more agitators in the Senate. It's true. But the president's playing a little bit more of a long game here. He's trying to clean up the Senate, get it, make it better, and get us to the point where we can actually pass something simple like the, let's see, Save America Act. Wouldn't that be nice? Just a simple piece of election integrity law. That'd be wonderful. Imagine if we had a Senate that would actually pass it. The president's working on it. He's working on it right now. In fact, on this story this week, I'm wondering to myself, self, are senators in the Republican Party learning any lessons? Have they learned anything from this? Right? You would think that Bill Cassidy being trebucheted out of the Senate might teach them a lesson. John Cornyn being launched into the sun might teach them a lesson. Like, they might learn something. Even the threat of a primary opponent to Thambelina, Thom Tillis, in North Carolina was enough to get him to retire. Mitch McConnell's on the way out. Joni Ernst is on the way out. There's a very interesting changing of the guard going on. It's playing out before our very eyes. You would think that these Republicans would learn something from all of this. They'd derive a lesson. It's slapping them in the face. And Axios reports this week that the Senate Republicans are not learning lessons. They're instead, quote, reeling. They're reeling that President Trump is tossing rhinos out of their body. Axios, Trump's revenge spree stuns Senate Republicans. Senate Majority Leader John Thune and most of the GOP conference reeling this week from President Trump's snap endorsement of Ken Paxton in the Texas Republican Senate runoff. Trump's relations with the Senate have sunk to new lows over his frustration with the Senate parliamentarian, Republicans' refusal to abolish the filibuster, and GOP hand-wringing over ballroom security funding. Axios even getting that detail wrong there. It's not ballroom security funding. It's East Wing security funding, specifically the presidential bunker. How many times do we have to be over this? Ballroom funding. The ballroom's paid for. The rich people are paying for the ballroom. The taxpayer is going to pay for the security apparatus that goes six floors underneath the ballroom. The president was talking about that this week. In fact, he gave reporters a tour. Why would he give reporters a tour? Why would President Trump spend any time bringing journalists to see the work? Well, one would assume it's because they have audiences through which he can distribute this information. Maybe it would make its way to the Senate. Maybe Senate Republicans could find out about this. Axios says John Thune is pronouncing himself, quote, not a big fan of the new $1.76 billion Department of Justice anti-weaponization fund. Not a big fan, he says. What? You're not a big fan? Were you a fan when Joe Biden spent $20 billion on left-wing operations in the closing weeks of his presidency? He pushed $20 billion American tax dollars out the door in order to fund the American left. Were you not a big fan of that? How much noise were you making about that, John Thune? What are you talking about? Were you not a big fan of Obama creating these gigantic Justice Department slush funds that they would hand out to left-wing groups who had nothing to do with any court case whatsoever? They were just given the money by Obama. Did you speak up about that? Maybe you did. I just don't remember the volume of it because here you are attacking good people for trying to be made whole after they were attacked by their government. What are you doing? You are not making the case for yourself staying in leadership at all. Axios says that President Trump is, quote, this is according to a confidant, a Trump confidant, quote, he's done with the Senate BS and Thune and all of them. They can't deliver, end quote. Quote, the only reason the president was holding out for Cornyn was the SAVE Act, the confidant said. And when that became a lost cause, it was, why the F should I support this guy? Good question. Why should you? Why should you support Cornyn? What did Cornyn do to actually win? He didn't. He didn't get it across the finish line. Didn't even get it close to the finish line, the Save America Act. We're still hammering it. The Senate's trying to move on. Too many of these guys trying to move on. And you hear that Thune comes out against the de-weaponization, the anti-weaponization fund. So did Bitter Bill. Bill Cassidy said this morning on X that he doesn't want a $1.8 billion fund for the president and his allies to pay whomever they wish with no legal precedent or accountability. So, I'm seeing Jim in the political press today that it was a real mistake for President Trump to come out against Bill Cassidy and John Cornyn because these closing months of this term, he will have them now as his opponents in the Senate. They're not even going to pretend to join him anymore. And I'm sitting here going, wait a second. Doesn't this ratify the president's judgment? Doesn't this tell you the whole story? If Cassidy and Cornyn won't vote to do the right thing anymore, because they're angry at Trump, they're crossing their arms and stomping their feet, they're acting emotionally incontinent, they're acting purely out of their own self-interest, which is to exact revenge on President Trump and his voters, they shouldn't be in the Senate to begin with. There was no underlying principle to them. Otherwise, they would be on our side right here. They're not. The consistency or whatever you'd want to call it, it's gone out the window. Cassidy's voting to try and strip the president of war powers now in order to finish the conflict in Iran. That's a sudden heel turn. When did that happen? What event precipitated that? Oh, Cassidy's angry at Trump, so now he's going to change his vote. Oh, okay, so either you were lying before, that you were just being, what, obedient before, and now you're not, and what is this? It ratifies the president's judgment, and more importantly, it ratifies the voters' judgment, leaving Bill Cassidy in third place in that primary. He's not even making it to his own runoff. He's out. Cornyn's going to lose next week. He's out. He couldn't even get a majority of the vote to begin with in the primary. Thumbelina's also attacking. Thom Tillis is on the way out in North Carolina, thankfully. He's just been a pain for a while. And here he is saying about the $1.776 billion anti-weaponization fund. Quote, imagine that, a fund that is set up to compensate people who assaulted Capitol police officers, he says. People that pled guilty to physical acts against the president may actually be able to get compensated. Can I point something out? We don't even really know who's going to get compensated yet. He's just making details up right now and then attacking them. I believe that's rhetorically known as a straw man. You're giving money to a guy who attacked a cop? It's not even being litigated yet. The guy who shoved a cop, was he overcharged? Did he have his life destroyed at unnecessary levels? Was the punishment commensurate with the crime, or did the left go way too far? Those are reasonable questions, aren't they? I thought they were reasonable questions. You're allowed to ask that. But what the hell is this? Thumbelina goes, how absurd is that coming out of my mouth? Everything that comes out of your mouth is absurd. Everything. So these guys are all up at arms. And then there's the ballroom. Then there's the bunker that goes under the ballroom, the security situation the president's trying to work on. These guys are attacking it too. Bitter Bill Cassidy is attacking President Trump's request for East Wing security funding. Cassidy saying about the ballroom funding, there are no architectural plans. There are no environmentals. There's no engineering. We don't have enough. Listen to Cassidy here. He's knocking the president who's trying to rush this thing. And this is not even for him. It's for future presidents.
1: There's no architectural plans. There is no environmentals. There's no engineering. There's no sense of when we ask, how did it happen to cost exactly $1 billion? In my mind, that is, it could cost a lot less. It could cost a lot more. I just don't get it.
0: Useless. Just useless. Now he'll just be an agitator for the rest of his time in the Senate. Again, ratifying the president's move here. Thumbelina is against the East Wing funding. I keep reading tweets here. They say ballroom funding. Everyone's screwing this up. They should have never conflated. Now they're trying to get back to $200 million, says Thumbelina. They should have never conflated the other legitimate Secret Service needs because it's just giving everybody the billion-dollar ballroom, and it's just a bad idea. So again, President Trump's cleaning these guys out. 20%, we know right now, 20% of the Republicans in the United States Senate are destined for retirement this year. That's already 20% of them are leaving, which is good, which is very good, which means we have an opportunity to bring in some fresh backup people who are actually going to get the job done. And in the meantime, we can rewire the entirety of the DNA of the Republican Party to focus on the stuff that actually matters. We can make the GOP great again. We can get the Save America Act passed. We can make that the litmus test by which you get to be a member of the United States Senate or any of these other elective offices. That's the deal. You know, coming up today, I'm going to ask Senator Rick Scott about this. I've got him on the program from the great state of Florida. Rick Scott stopped by my podcast this morning. We had a great conversation. You'll be able to hear from him coming up on the show. We've got that. Also, how are the Democrats doing? I'm talking about we're cleaning up the Republican Party right now. But those Democrats, remember, after they got their tails handed to them in the 2024 election, they conducted an autopsy. An autopsy. They wanted to look over the body and figure out exactly how it died. What happened in 2024? How did we lose so badly? And then remember what happened with that autopsy? It never came out. It never popped out in public. Massive cover-up going on. What was that? It never showed up. Well, until today, we have it, and we're going to review it. More ahead on The Vince Show.
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0: It's just amazing. It's just amazing that these senators, too many of the establishment guys, are just dead enders here. We're not changing anything. We're just going to go down with the ship. It's like, no, how about you can be better. You know, you can be better. You could just get the Save America Act passed. You know that, right? And they're so stubborn. They're so obstinate. Okay, good. We'll clean you out. I'm perfectly happy with that. We have to. I mean, because what are our options? It's like, well, Vince, but we could imperil the Senate. What if we lose the Senate this year? Well, what if we keep it and they suck? What are they doing now? So you can't ride all the way to the end of the game on the big, beautiful bill. Wonderful. Yeah, you got the big, beautiful bill through. What have you done for me lately? You know what I mean? How about we get a better crew in there? That would be good. So we got some things going on. Ken Paxton was out last night doing a rally in Texas. And he was talking to people. And Jim, I thought I settled this. I don't even know why this is like some open question right now. Vince already settled this entire thing. So here's Ken Paxton. Now, again, this is not going to deter me from supporting Ken Paxton. He's wonderful, and I can't wait for him to join the United States Senate. But here he is last night asking the crowd for nicknames for James Talafrico. We've got the Talafrico nickname. We've already nailed it. Here he is, though, asking the crowd.
20: Six-gender Jimmy.
21: Yeah, that was the first idea.
20: All right.
21: Madison had an idea. Come here, Madison. You have to say it the way we talked about, not the whole idea. Yeah.
22: Low T Talarico.
0: All right, I'll admit that one's pretty funny. Low T Talarico is pretty funny. That's a good. It'd be funny to hear President Trump say that.
21: That's kind of like low energy jab, isn't it? Okay, and then. How about, I've got one more. Tofu Talarico. Okay, I think you won.
0: Tofu?
21: Is that right? You won?
0: Tofu Talarico? Those are all fun. They're all fun. No question. Fun nicknames. I just think that Talafrico really, really nails it. Really
23: I think
0: nails
23: I'm going to lobby you, though, because I think you came up with a better one on the podcast inadvertently this morning.
0: What was it?
23: Total Freako.
0: Total freako. Yeah, I said, yeah, it's Talafrico because he's a total freako. Yeah, that's true. That's true. Yeah, all right. Well, I'll contemplate that.
23: Yeah, I mean, you are the executive. This is, I'm putting the, motioning, making motion.
0: Well, I've got to make a decision so I can tell Ken Paxton how to conduct the rest of his campaign. That's correct. All. Okay. All right. Well, I'll take it under advisement. Total freako is pretty good. But the problem is, the more you kind of distort the nickname from the original name, the less people realize what it out. They're like, total freako. Then you start over explaining. You're like, yeah, because like Talarico, and then there's these different components to the syllables, and you have total freako. Yeah, he is a freak though. The guy really thinks. He said out loud. He said that God is gender fluid. He said God is gender fluid. You know, because when the left thinks of God, they think, how can I force the creator of everything to conform to my politics, my demented politics? He's gender fluid. And what does he think about your party aborting 1 million babies a year? Any thoughts on that? Oh, yeah, he's for it. That's Talafrico says that. He says that God is for abortion, that he's a big fan of it. What a whack job. Total whack job. I just don't see. Even Harry Enten this week, Mr. You know, CNN's enthusiastic numbers guy, was like, yeah, that's Talafrico. He's polling pretty well in Texas. I'm like, this can't be true. That just can't be true. Texas is too great of a state. Its population is too awesome. Democrats have for years said, oh, we're going to win this time. Really? With this freak? I don't think so. I don't think so. I think Ken Paxton's going to wrap this thing up pretty easily. We'll keep tracking it. We've got the DNC autopsy coming up on The Vince Show.
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26: ABC News, I'm Mike Dubusky. The U.S. and Iran are said to be making progress on an interim peace agreement, though officials stress while they're getting closer to a deal, nothing has been finalized yet. Orange County, California fire officials now say they found a crack in that chemical tank that's under threat of spilling or exploding. That crack could be relieving some pressure in the tank. ABC's Denise Dedore says the chemical in question is used in plastic production and is very toxic.
27: People who work with this chemical are required to wear goggles and respirators. We know this hazardous substance is heavier than air, so any release would sink to the ground. Doctors say abrupt contact can potentially damage more than your lungs and skin. It can affect all organs. A slow leak can cause long-term health impacts. It all depends on exposure.
26: Tens of thousands are under evacuation orders. And moments ago, Felix Rosenquist driving for Meyer Shank Racing, winning the Indianapolis 500. I'm Mike Dubusky, ABC News.
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13: You know, I watched a video the other day about kids getting landlines at home. We haven't had a landline in my house in I can't even tell you how long. But seeing these parents about my age being teleported back to their own childhoods, a simpler time before screens, was really powerful. And as for the kids, they sat and had conversations with their grandparents without multitasking or being distracted by a screen. I thought this was a great way to have kids stay in touch with family members and friends without getting sucked into the smartphone era too young. Of course, you need other people close by to hop on board as well if this is something that's going to work. Perhaps most important, I realized, these relics can be a great conversation starter with your children. You can talk about what it really means to be connected in this day and age. Things have changed a lot. I'm Dr. Sanjay Gupta, helping you live a better life.
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0: Yesterday, the Feds announced charges against 94-year-old Raul Castro. Raul Castro, Obama's buddy. You know, in 2016, they were hanging out together. They really did. They went to a baseball game together in Cuba, and the crowd was going wild. There's Barack Obama hanging out with Raul Castro. Raul Castro ordered the death of American citizens in 1996, and it's been a very long time for justice to finally start pursuing him. Yesterday, the Trump administration announcing charges against him. So I have some questions about what's going to happen next in Cuba and what's going on in the United States Senate. For all of that, this morning on our excellent podcast, I brought in Senator Rick Scott of Florida. And here's what he had to say about these subjects. Listen. Why does it take over three decades to bring charges against a man? Apparently, we have got some pretty good evidence against. I saw USA Today report that we have like an 11-minute audio recording of him admitting that he ordered the killing of American citizens. Why did it take this long to start the wheels of justice?
31: Appeasement. We've had presidents that just appeased. You know, this president has the guts to do the right thing. I mean, this is protecting American lives. You kill Americans, you should be indicted. You should go to prison. The same thing's happened to Maduro. So I'm very proud of him. I've been asking for this indictment for a long time, for years and years and years. And this is a big opportunity. I tell people, you know, we have Democrats that go down there and defend the regime. And I say, so This is, I'm going to show you a picture. This is the regime. This is not a Holocaust survivor. This is a political prisoner recently released from the Cuban prisons. They starve these people to death. This guy is 45 years old. He looks 80. He has cancer. They don't give him any treatment. It's great Cuban healthcare, supposedly. And then they torture him. So any Democrat goes down there, which many of them have. And then there's a guy, Hassan Piker, who wants me and all capitalists murdered. He goes down there and defends the regime. Who is the Democrat Party today? I mean, they're defending Iran and they act like, oh yeah, we shouldn't be so mean. No, I'm proud of what the president's doing. Indict these people that kill us. Protect American lives.
0: Yeah, they have more contempt for the United States than they do for demonic communist regimes, it turns out. It's unbelievable. And Cuba, of course, like very close to the United States. I think people don't realize in many cases how close Cuba actually is to us. How are your Cuban American constituents in Florida reacting to all of this, Senator Scott?
31: They are so happy. There's so much energy. Yeah, Cuba's 90 miles away. They've got a Chinese spy station. Now they just bought 300 drones that could attack, Florida. They've weaponized, they've had, they send the criminals here. They host terrorists there. They're friends with all of our enemies. They're the government of communist China, Iran, Hezbollah, Russia. They're so excited. Now I hope this is the path. I've been very vocal that in Venezuela, Delcy Rodriguez needs to step up, get these political prisoners released.
0: Yeah.
31: The people of Cuba now, we will support them, but they're going to have to do what they've been doing, is be very vocal and step up, and we will do everything we can. I'm very optimistic, and so are all my Cuban friends in Miami.
0: What's going to happen next? It feels like there's a lot of energy directed at Cuba that's just emerging in the last, especially the last 24 hours, because Marco Rubio, Secretary of State, just released a message to the Cuban people in Spanish that they released from the State Department. Clearly, the president's talking a lot about Cuba lately. The pregnant suggestion that there might be a raid to grab Raul Castro and pull him out of the country. I think we had new sanctions announced this week against Cuban leaders on Monday. So it feels like a lot is happening right now. Where is it leading to, Senator?
31: Well, I hope that's exactly what happens. I hope they do what they did in Venezuela and grab Raul Castro and have him serve justice, have him go to trial. We have trials in this country, have him go defend himself. But the Cuban regime is falling apart. Socialism has never worked. They have no money. They have no petroleum. But the Castro family, they have billions of dollars, but they don't spend it on anybody but themselves. What happens under socialism is the leaders live in opulence. And the people suffer, just like in what's happening. The Ayatollah lived in opulence until he was murdered or killed. So the same thing in Cuba. So I think he's going to get picked up. I think the people of Cuba are going to rise up.
0: Yeah.
31: And by the way, the Cuban military, the strong Cuban military, that they're the ones who defended Maduro. And I think they lasted, 5 seconds against the U.S. military in defending Maduro. So I don't think we have much. I don't think we have much of a military left.
0: I said the same thing earlier this week. I'm like, man, if the Maduro raid is any evidence, those Cubans are not going to be able to protect Raul Castro. We'll get him out easily.
31: I think he ought to move to Russia. He ought to do what Assad did. Get the hell out as fast as he can. Because does he want to end up the rest of his life and his family end up the rest of their lives in American prisons?
0: Yeah.
31: Or do they want to go live in the hellhole of Russia?
0: Let me ask you now about what's going on in the United States Senate this week. On these elections, Bill Cassidy just got thrown out of office this week. The president endorses against him and he gets thrown out. Very unusual for an incumbent senator of either party to get thrown out in the primary phase. That just happened. John Cornyn looks like he's destined for a loss next week after President Trump endorsed Ken Paxton. And I'm seeing these headlines that the GOP in the Senate is, quote, reeling, that there's just that you've got people like, John Thune and of course, Bill Cassidy and Tom Tillis, who are just all just losing their minds. Susan Collins, Lisa Murkowski. What's happening right now in your conference? Are people really shocked that President Trump is looking for, America First Patriots to take these jobs?
31: I think what's happening is people realizing that the public wants a big change. They want things like the Save America Act passed. They actually want us to be fiscally responsible, stop doing these budget deals that run up the debt to $40 trillion. They don't want earmarks. They want to pass legislation that's going to be good for them. They want a better economy. And so what's happening, there's a change. What's happening, the public has shown up. They're letting senators and House members know what they want. President Trump got elected. He got elected on a very specific mandate. And I think Republican senators and House members are all learning that we have to do these things, which I believe in what Trump's doing. Balance the budget. We stopped the nuclear weapons in Iran, bringing democracy to Latin America. These are all things we all believe in.
0: But are they learning? That's the big question, because like this week, for instance, in the wake of those elections and that election news about Cornyn, now all of a sudden I'm seeing that a bunch of Republicans are opposed to the security funding for the East Wing. They're like, I don't think we should fund the ballroom. Of course, it's so stupid to say it's just about funding the ballroom. It's literally the bunker underneath the ballroom. Everybody's just lying about the funding. And then the other piece of this is the weaponization fund, the anti-weaponization fund that President Trump just announced, this big settlement fund for people who've been attacked by their government. Joe Biden was cutting $20 billion checks to left-wing organizations from the EPA, and we're bitching about a $1.776 billion make-people-whole fund? It's so out of touch with the American people, and yet it's still happening this week in the Senate.
31: Well, look at what this president's gone through. What, three assassination attempts? They tried to put him in prison for the rest of his life. They tried to make sure he couldn't run for office again. I mean, so, like in my case, they targeted me after January 6th. They released my tax returns during the Biden years. During the Clinton years, when I went against HillaryCare, they targeted my company. So there's weaponization of the federal government. And by the way, why don't we just cut out all the earmarks? I mean, that would pay for this fund that's going to help people that have been subject to weaponization of government in multiple ways. I mean, so why don't we worry about stopping all the wasteful spending? But we do. Let's take care of the people who have been treated like crap by our federal government. Our federal government is weaponized. They target us. They surveil us. Let's all wake up. This has got to change.
0: So what's happening today? Now we're getting the headlines. There's supposed to be a funding dispute over whether or not ICE and Border Patrol finally, the civilian workforce finally gets a little bit of money. They've been waiting for months to get paid at all. And that's the debate right now. And then there's a Votorama happening today in the Senate. Just take us in the mechanics of this. What's actually happening?
31: So here's what happened. Back, we shouldn't have done it, but I didn't support it. But back in January, there was an agreement that we would fund all the Democrat priorities, and then we didn't fund Homeland Security, which was crazy, right? And so finally, most of Homeland Security got funded, except two important parts, ICE and CBP. So the only way it's going to get funded is we have to do it through a reconciliation, which means we don't need any Democrat votes. But it does take 50 Republicans to vote for ICE and CBP funding. So that seems like that should be easy. Well, what the Democrats do is they get to put up any amendments they want. So they can put up an amendment, say, oh, no money for the weaponization fund, or no money for this, or no money for that. And so that's what we're going to go through tonight. Hopefully all Republicans will stick together and say, look, we got to get CBP and ICE funded. I mean, the Democrats don't care about security. We do. And then we got to push back about all these crazy amendments the Democrats are going to do tonight, because we've got to get this done. The Democrats don't care about funding the important parts of government like Homeland Security. We do.
0: Okay. And then finally, you've got obviously this funding fight going on, but the big priority that I think a lot of American citizens like to see the Senate on is the Save America Act. We've been served a lot of really patronizing lip service on the subject, which is deeply frustrating. Clearly, we want it. It's obviously part of the president's thinking. He's not hiding it. In fact, I guarantee John Thune is really annoyed by how frequently President Trump keeps bringing it up on social media, because he's like, I'm trying to get past this thing. The president doesn't want to get past it. Can we get this back on the floor in any capacity here for the Senate to actually debate this thing?
31: Absolutely. It looks like what we're going to have to do, though, is get rid of the filibuster, because the Democrats are using filibuster to stop all bills. So the filibuster was always just to be used to stop debate. And then it's always a 50% vote, but they're using it to stop the bill. So it looks like the only way this is going to get passed is, one, we have to get rid of the filibuster. Number two is all Republicans have to come together and say, we're going to secure elections. I mean, this is not that hard. Show an ID to vote. You have to prove you're a citizen and registered to vote. It's as simple as that. And we're all going to have to come together. So I tell everybody, call all senators, Republican and Democrat, and say, you have got to pass the Save America Act. If we all do this, keep doing this, we will get it passed.
0: But right now, we don't have 50 Republicans to do that, to get rid of the filibuster. We need a simple majority to get rid of the filibuster, which we don't have. Therefore, we have to fire people who stand in our way, correct?
31: Well, elections matter. So you know, and everybody that's up for election, all right, you ought to be asking, what are you going to do? How, like, are you going to continue to allow the Democrats to just oppose everything? A year ago, you wouldn't have thought we got rid of the filibuster for nominations. But because the Democrats blocked all the Trump's nominees, we finally did that.
0: Yeah.
31: I don't think we have a choice. Look, I think we ought to debate on the floor, spend hours debating. I don't care. But when we finish, you go vote. I mean, so that's what we have to do. We do, and I don't think there's any state government in this country that requires 60 votes for a bill. That's what the Democrats have used this to do. Say, nope, it's a supermajority. And by the way, under Biden, they got the Republicans they needed for some horrible bills like the CHIPS Act and things like that, raising the debt ceiling. So we got to start saying what do we run on? Let's do that.
0: Finally, any energy to change the leadership in the Senate just yet? Are you detecting it?
31: Well, as you know, I ran because I thought McConnell was not doing a great job. I ran when Cornyn and Thune ran. I didn't win, but I think that what's changed is, you know, we're having better conversations. So hopefully what will happen is we start having those conversations and get some things done.
0: I hope so. We got a lot to get done. Senator Rick Scott, thank you very much from Florida. Good to have you back on the show, sir.
31: Hey, Vince. Bye-bye.
0: Our thanks again to Senator Rick Scott of Florida for stopping by the Vince podcast. 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
0: We were talking earlier this hour about all the fraud that's been absolutely wrecking the country and the effort to get control of it being led by Vice President Vance. I think that's what Mark, listening in on KCMO, wants to talk about right now. Hello, Mark. You're on The Vince Show.
18: Hey, Vince. Thank you. You're missing that Medicare, Medicaid, they were brought about for a people who could be trusted.
0: Well, first of all, you made a mistake right away. I don't miss anything, Mark. Let's get off of that. I don't miss a thing, brother. I'm on top of it, brother.
18: You're fast.
0: You're quick. Go ahead, man.
18: Oh, okay. Well, I think there was a nefarious reason. LBJ was basically a crook. I think he brought him about to get the country on the road to socialized health care. And it has worked, basically. Each of these programs now cost nearly $1 trillion a year, yet more and more doctors don't even take the patients because of inferior reimbursements.
0: Yeah.
18: So where does all that money go? It goes to the Democrats, the bureaucracy, which is a Democrat base. It was all about power and control.
0: Yes.
18: And I wouldn't even doubt LBJ envisioned some of this corruption that would be a Democrat power. And the dirty little secret is that before Medicare and Medicaid, people were taken care of. All these Catholic and other religious hospitals,
0: yeah.
18: If people couldn't afford it, they would take care of them. And costs were lower. Medicare and Medicaid have totally distorted the cost of health care because it spills over to private insurance and just basically private care. We got to get back to direct pay with health savings accounts and even private charity. Medicare and Medicaid have been disasters, and it may be politically impossible, but I think they have to eventually be phased out.
0: Yeah, it's been a total mess. And in addition to the endless waste of money, it's been an endless waste of time. Ask anybody in the medical profession. They spend all of their time on paperwork for the government and none of their time on actually seeing patients. It's a complete disaster. But I'm glad you brought up LBJ and the Great Society and the government dependency that the left has created, because that'll help me explore something here in a moment. We'll do it in just a second. There's a great conservative I want to reflect on for a moment who has passed this week. His name is Robert Woodson. Bob Woodson, Sr. has passed this week at the age of 89 years old. A great black conservative thinker, intellectual, wonderful person, founder of the Woodson Center, amazing organization. And he has talked for years about this very thing, this cancer that the left has created and forced on the country, and how it has just upended our ability to see clearly in the way that Mark was just describing, this world of taking care of each other, private charity, you know, looking after your family. I've mentioned before my darling and now late grandmother, Mildred Collins, and when I said to her, I was like, hey, you ever worry about Social Security disappearing? She said, why would I worry about that? I've got nine children. She never once in her life thought, you know what, boy, I really need that government to take care of me. No, she had a network of, this goes back to what we were talking about earlier this hour, not just a network, a family, a high trust situation, people she loves, people she brought into this world, and people would be there for her, who were there for her up until the very end. That's, we can get back to that. But man, the left is working against it. They're attacking the very notion of family, the very notion of your own biology. Men can become women. No, there's a truth out there. I'm going to reflect on it. And as we look back at the wonderful life of Bob Woodson in just a moment ahead on The Vince Show.
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7: From ABC News, I'm Mike Dubusky. No official peace agreement between the U.S. and Iran, but the two sides do appear to be drawing closer to an interim deal.
8: A senior administration official telling ABC News that this would eventually include Iran's nuclear capabilities. Iran having the capability to develop nuclear weapons is a red line for the U.S., so the U.S. would get a broad commitment from Iran to negotiate a removal of their stockpile of enriched uranium.
7: ABC's Lama Hassan, in exchange, the U.S. would end its blockade around the Strait of Hormuz. In California right now, hazmat crews are in a race against time as they deal with a tank of chemicals that's at risk of exploding or spilling hazardous material into the ground. Orange County Fire Chief Craig Covey speaking this afternoon.
9: There's a void space above the top layer of the water or the liquid to the top space. We're hoping that that space can absorb a slower cure rate and not overpressure and blow up. Letting this thing just fail and blow up is unacceptable to us.
7: The tank is at an aerospace facility in Garden Grove, about 30 miles southeast of Los Angeles. Right now, 50,000 people are under evacuation orders, including Robert Palmer.
10: I've worked in refineries my entire life, so I know the danger of the chemicals that they're talking about. What I don't understand is why they haven't been able to contain this.
7: And a photo finish at the Indianapolis 500 this afternoon.
11: In only the fifth lap 200 pass in the 110-year history of the race, Felix Rosenquist takes the 110th running of the Indianapolis 500, making that pass on the last turn of that last lap and holding off David Malukas by just

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1: In New Jersey, Democratic Senator Andy Kim visiting a migrant detention facility today.
2: They talked about the inhumane treatment, talked about the poor food, they talked about the water tasting disgusting. I myself drank from the fountain. It's certainly problems that we need to make sure we're following up on.
1: Detainees there have been on a hunger strike protesting conditions at Delaney Hall in Newark, New Jersey. Some bipartisan opposition has emerged against the Trump administration's fund for allies who say they were wrongly targeted by the government. ABC's Brian Clark says this follows several lawsuits.
3: New York Democrat Tom Suozzi tells ABC the so-called weaponization fund is a misplaced priority.
4: Especially in the context of all the problems Americans are facing with the cost of living, they don't want to see a $1.8 billion fund to pay people that beat up cops.
3: People involved in the January 6th attack could apply for compensation. Congressman Suozzi has introduced a bipartisan bill to block the fund, along with Pennsylvania Republican Brian Fitzpatrick, who said it bypasses Congress. Asked if fellow Republicans will go along.
5: A lot of them tell me they support it. We'll see how many actually, you know, join us in the effort.
3: Brian Clark, ABC News.
1: In the Democratic Republic of the Congo, there are now over 1,000 reported cases of Ebola and more than 115 deaths, according to the country's Ministry of Communication. Africa's Centers for Disease Control also warning 10 other countries in Central Africa are at risk of Ebola transmission. I'm Mike Dubusky, ABC News.
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11: Either MAGA extremists are going to break the country, or we're going to break them. And our goal is to break them. We will defeat them. We have to beat them electorally, and then we have to break their spirit. Because of the extremism that's being unleashed on the American people, that's completely and totally unacceptable.
12: Yes, Hakeem Jeffries, he was on Camelback with a scimitar when he said that. He was beheading children up on Capitol Hill. The Democrats went outside to applaud. They're really not on our side. This rhetoric is the rhetoric of Jefferson Davis. That's Hakeem Jeffries. Is he the new Jefferson Davis of the Democrat Party? The Democrat Party is waging war against civilization. They're not liberals. There's nothing liberal about them. They are un fascista. Oh, speaking of un fascista, did you see the Democrat? This is pretty amazing stuff. The Democrat running for the House of Representatives saying that she, it's a lady, ladies in politics, didn't make anything better. That's for sure. Not the ones the Democrats are sending us. They're not sending us their best. It's kind of like illegal alien gangs. They're not sending their best either. But the Democrat Party, boy, they're a warlike

0: news releases about criminal cases referring to January 6th, calling the information partisan propaganda. California officials report Chevron is charging 60 to 80 cents a gallon more above other stations, and so
1: Newsom has told Californians to avoid Chevron this holiday weekend. In a statement, Chevron is saying in part, "We urge Sacramento to take energy policy seriously and stop making life expensive for California drivers." Chevron makes no mention of President Donald Trump nor the war with Iran for the surge in prices, but that's who some local drivers are holding responsible.
2: You're fighting with the country that has that we're buying all the oil from. What do you think?
1: In Glendale, Abigail Velez, ABC News.
0: A Florida woman says the same man who attacked her during a morning jog last year is back behind bars, accused of attacking her again on the very same stretch of road in Volusia County. The victim says she did not recognize him this time because he had changed his appearance. Despite facing up to 5 years in the earlier case in prison, court documents show that the attacker accepted a plea deal that resulted in a 6-month jail sentence. I'm Wayne Cabot, ABC News.
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8: The American Revolution was against the billionaires of their time. And we are declaring independence from such an extreme marriage of wealth and power and the state.
9: Ah, yes, the geniuses of the Democratic Party. They're not the brightest bunch in the world. Now, that's Alexandria Ocasio-Cortez. She should be mixing drinks somewhere, smiling and pushing them across the bar. The Democrats made her a member of the House of Representatives, along with a lot of other interesting people like that nice lady in Texas who wants to throw all Zionists into concentration camps and castrate them. She's a mainstream Democrat running for the House of Representatives. The American news media is unfazed by all of this. They just want to see what they can do to help out the Democrat Party in their time of need, because they've got little Frau Hitler over here. Ava Braun. She's sort of the Texas Ava Braun, the Democrat Party. She wants to be a member of the House of Representatives, just like Alexandria Ocasio-Cortez, who we were just listening to there. Isn't that remarkable? Speaking of the House of Representatives, there was some interesting activity there yesterday. The Democrats, they're not for you, they're not for me, they're not for us, they're not for children. Keep them away from the children, for the love of Mike. Love of Mike, got to keep the Democrats. Here is the, from the Twitter yesterday, U.S. House of Representatives passes bill that would require parental consent before a school can update a student's pronouns and gender, of course. And I like the word update, the use of the word update. Hey, Mr. and Mrs. Calabrio, we've

0: A landfill in New Jersey, one has died. State and federal wildlife officials think that the birds fed on uncovered carcasses of euthanized farm animals at the Warren County landfill. Six of the eight eagles have been released back into the wild, cared for by the Raptor Trust. State environmental officials are working with the people at the landfill to make sure that animal carcasses are covered up so wildlife doesn't feed on them. The Raptor Trust is open to the public, and you can walk among the majestic eagles, falcons, and owls on the mend. Wayne Cabot, ABC News.
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